I had the pleasure of hearing this artist, Allison Brown, sometime back up in Paw Paw, Michigan. And what a great sound she does. That was called The Sound of Summer Running off the Stolen Moments Project. And Laurie Lewis giving us one called Sweet South Anna River. Our time is 8:09 here on the back porch of 88.1 WVPE. I'm Norm Mast. It is time for our Dandy Double. We're just about, 2 minutes past that usual time that I shoot for, but we're close. Tonight, it is Ann and Pete Sibley and Jubal Lee Young giving us their rendition of the song Rock, Salt, and Nails. Here's Ann and Pete to start it off.

0: Our dandy double tonight, it's a Utah Phillips song. We just heard Jubilee Young cover that, and Ann and Pete Sibley cover that. And thanks to Jim Fisher for turning me on to the music of Ann and Pete. They have become favorites of mine over the years. We have some more wonderful music coming up, including something from Ricky Skaggs and Bruce Hornsby, then Notting Hillbillies and Tony Rice. Oh, it just goes on. But right now, let's bring you the second reading of tonight's edition of the Acoustic Calendar of Events. Up in Michigan City, this coming Thursday evening, it is Watershed Ramblers performing at Burn M Brewing in Michigan City. Return to Normal will be at Culver Farmers Market from 9 a.m. until 1 p.m. this coming Saturday, July the 4th. And then at the Goshen Brewing Company on July the 8th, it is the Bootstrap Boys. Adrian Fraley will be playing at Hoople's in Bremen on the 10th. And also on the 10th, the Duo of a Feather at Goshen Brewing Company. So I think some really fine shows coming up into the area here real soon. A couple of messages. I come back, I'll bring you up to date on the weather.
1: I'm Indira Lakshmanan. 1 in 8 Americans are taking GLP-1 drugs for weight loss and diabetes. Researchers are finding some additional positive side effects.
2: So weight loss itself ameliorates many obesity-related conditions. And when we lose especially visceral fat, it decreases the inflammation in the body.
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0: And thank you, Scott. And I do know several people who have donated their vehicles to this public radio station. Well, weather-wise, oh, it is going to be a warm week, folks, starting off. So if you can, stay indoors. If you have air conditioning, enjoy that. Otherwise, schedule your outdoor activities very carefully so that you're out before it gets too hot and back inside out of that sun. Because starting on Monday, that's tomorrow, we're expecting highs reaching up to around 89 with nighttime lows only going down to 76. For Tuesday, reaching up to 93. I do not have the heat index numbers here, but it will be miserable. Tuesday, a high of 93 with overnight lows dropping down to 77 under cloudy skies. On Wednesday, July the 1st, 94 with nighttime lows dropping down to around 76. I know where I'm going to be on July the 1st, and I do not look forward to that. Mostly sunny skies on that Wednesday. Then on Thursday, 92 and nighttime lows dropping down to around 76. Temperatures dropping ever so slightly for Friday, July the 3rd. It is 89 for a daytime high, and overnight lows dropping down to around 71. And then looking ahead on into Saturday, it looks like highs reaching up to 89 and overnight lows down to 71. So some warm temperatures out there, folks. Do plan your outdoor activities carefully. If you have pets that are outdoors, make sure they have some sort of shade and plenty of fresh water as well. Well, here's Ivis John from an album of his called Good Days A-Comin'. We have also something from Allison Lupton and Ricky Skaggs and Bruce Hornsby. Right now, this is Ivis and one called, well, I'll tell you what the title of the song is, but I hope we don't find ourselves in this position. It is Wrong Road Again.

And according to Google, that's an old funk song. Who would have known? Super Freak, as performed by Ricky Skaggs and Bruce Hornsby off Ricky Skaggs and Bruce Hornsby. Who else? Alison Lupton giving us I Will Rise from the album Words of Love. And it was Ivis John with Wrong Road Again. Our time, 8:34. You have found the back porch on 88.1 WVPE. Norm Mass sitting in on this final Sunday night in the month of June. Where have the first 6 months gone to, folks? Next week it'll be July. You realize it's less than 6 months from Christmas. Thanks. You're welcome. But you know what? We will be here every Sunday night, either myself or co-host Al Canola, sharing some of the very finest in acoustic roots music with you. And let's see, right now I have something from the Notting Hillbillies coming up. They were a country rock project originally formed by a British singer-songwriter by the name of Mark Knopfler way back in 1986. Steve Phillips and Brandon Croker, Guy Fletcher, Paul Franklin, Marcus Cliffs, and Ed Bicknell were also part of that band. And I've always enjoyed their sound. Right now, let's bring up the song Blues, Stay Away From Me, from the album Missing, Presumed Having a Good Time.

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1: 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This week in E-Town, we're going to bring you a special show that we recorded live at Red Rocks Amphitheater down in Morrison, Colorado, featuring Amos Lee and his band and the Indigo Girls and their band. It's a wonderful show. That's this week in E-Town.
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Here on the back porch, you get to hear just a little bit of everything in musical styles and sounds. That's something from the Andrew Collins Trio off their album Groove and Famous Last Words. Amy Spies, what a great, gifted, talented artist she is. The Sea and the Shore, that's off the Blue Rock Sessions, her acoustic rendition of that.

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1: 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this coming week. Now, give the folks here at the station time to upload everything and do what they need to do. Usually it's up there by 10:30, 11 a.m. tomorrow, but then you can listen to the Back Porch. So if you happen to miss it tonight or want to go back and listen again, you can do that. And then it's up there all week long. I think that's one of the coolest things to happen besides the new studios here. All right, enough talk. Well, let's bring up Mandolin Orange, follow that up with Watch House. I'm going to feature two tracks from them. I say them in a loose term because I'll tell you a little bit about the transition there. But first, when it was Mandolin Orange off the album Blind Faller, this is Hey Stranger.

It's 9:01, and you're listening to 88.1 WVPE and WVPE HD1, Elkhart, South Bend, and online at WVPE.org. Well, I said I would tell you a little bit about the artist that we just heard. They started out as a duo calling themselves Mandolin Orange, and then they changed their name to Watch House in 2021. Andrew Marlin and Emily Franz made the switch, and they did that to shed the limitations of the old moniker, which Marlin originally chose as a young 21-year-old. So the name Watch House holds deep personal significance for Marlin, referencing a formative childhood retreat. Yes, I took that right from their website. Imagine that. But it's interesting. Fine folks. I had the pleasure of hearing and meeting them many years ago, and enjoy their music. Well, Rough Shop is going to start out hour number three from their album Here Today. This is called Wandering Tonight.

Grandma's Rules for Drinking, Better Pay Attention. That's Annie Lou from the album of the same title, Grandma's Rules for Drinking. Angela Easterling with Isaac Woodward's Eyes from Common Law Wife. And just a really sad part of America's history there. And Roughshod starting it off with Wandering Tonight from an album of theirs called Here Today. It is 9:12 and you are tuned in to the back porch of 88.1 WVPE. Norm Mast is my name. I'll be with you up until the 10 o'clock hour this month of June. I get to brag a little bit about this being my 40th anniversary of hosting the back porch. I've had co-hosts along the way, and it's just been a real fun time, folks. Let me just say that much. Bud Johnson is coming up at 10, followed by the BBC World Service overnight, right up until 5 a.m., and I'm assuming Mr. Kent Fulmer will be behind the microphone here as Morning Edition comes rolling our way. Well, this past week, I had the pleasure of hearing, I'm just going, I'm brain dead a little bit here, the debutantes on the lawn at Goshen Brewing Company. And they had an opening act, a duo going by the name of Essence and Gold Country. And I was really impressed with these folks coming out from California doing basically a radio tour. And I would have loved to have gotten them into the studio, just could not figure out a way to schedule a production or studio time here. But they'll be back next year, I think, is their plan. Anyhow, I picked up some of their music, and we're going to feature two tracks from the album Father's Daughter. Meet Me in the Stars is what we're going to open with, and that was the music bed. The first 30 seconds of that song was the music bed for this week's promo. And then a rather kind of a humorous song, if you have a sense of humor, a tune called Good Mom. And listen to that and you'll understand what I'm talking about. But right now, Essence and Gold Country and Meet Me in the Stars.

0: The Henhouse Prowlers closing out this set of tunes from the album Unravel. That is Land of Confusion. And then two tracks from Essence and Gold Country, a duo that was in town. And they'll be back next year. Hopefully find the time to put them in the studio here. One song called Good Mom. And, well, your definition of good may vary. And that comes off the album Father's Daughter, as did the song ahead of that, Meet Me in the Stars. And Annie Lou with Grandma's Rules for Drinking. Actually, that was in the previous set. Well, it is 9:26. Let's bring you these important messages.
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0: Low Lily from their self-titled CD and one called All Roads Lead to You. We heard Claire Lynch doing If Wishes Were Horses and Teleco starting the set off with West of the Cumberlands off the Woven Waters CD. You are tuned in to The Back Porch on 88.1 WVPE. A couple of messages and back with more great music. I see Mark Johnson, Kate Wolf, Darren, and Brooke Aldridge lined up.
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0: The WVPE photo of the week is called Dueling Hummingbirds by member Kelson Burns. Two hummingbirds meet in a breathtaking mid-air showdown, their tiny wings frozen in motion as they defend their territory. This remarkable photograph captures the speed, precision, and fierce spirit hidden within one of nature's smallest birds. 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Your entry could be our next photo of the week. And with that out of the way, we can continue on with more wonderful music. Darren and Brooke Aldridge are lined up here. This is off the album Flying and a tune called Little Bit of Wonderful.

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And that is Small Potatoes, closing out tonight's edition of The Back Porch. Actually, my co-host Al Canola uses a track of theirs as his out cue of the show. I have a compilation of tunes that I play, and you hear this creeping up in the background right now. But Small Potatoes, I Will Pass This Way Again. Truly, I will. I'll be back next week, folks. Kate Wolf and the Rising of the Moon from The Wind Blows Wild. And Mark Johnson, Ashfields and Brine from his project, Acoustic Rising. Bud Johnson in Acoustic Accents is coming up next on the station that informs, entertains, and inspires. 88.1 WVPE and WVPE HD1, Elkhart, South Bend, and online at WVPE. Normass saying, good night, everyone. It's always a pleasure and an honor to come in here and share the music with you. Stick around. Bud's coming up next. The BBC World Service at 11 p.m. and Morning Edition at 5 a.m. We're coming up on the 10 o'clock hour. Good night, everyone.

0: find peace. Here's to the women that I've loved and all the ones I've kissed. As for regrets, I just have one, that's all the ones I've missed. Our women's faults are many, we men have only two. Every single thing we say and everything we do. I wish you health, I wish you wealth and happiness galore. I wish you heaven when you die, what could I wish you more? May your joys be as deep as the ocean, your troubles as light as its foam. And may you find sweet peace of mind wherever you may roam. Good night.
1: Coming to you from the end of the road, it's Alaska's showcase for great music, Acoustic Accents. Hi, folks, and thanks so much for tuning in. As always, it's great to have you along. We'll begin this week with a classic from the groundbreaking string band Crooked Still, along with a new live recording from I'm With Her, with music from the Quebecois duo Veranda. From there, we'll turn to three exceptional singer-songwriters, John Smith, Tanel Towns, and Jeffrey Folcolt. And in the second half, it's a mix of indie folk and progressive bluegrass from Benny Blue, the Milk Carton Kids, Taylor Ashton, the infamous String Dusters, Shelby Means, and Sierra Hall. So stick around, there's lots of great music coming your way right here on Acoustic Accents.

Here's to the wine we love to drink and the food we love to eat. Here's to our wives and sweethearts, and may they never meet. Here's champagne for our real friends and real pain for our sham friends. And when the

As promised, we'll start this week with a band that set the stage for all the progressive string bands that followed. Here's Crooked Still.

That was Catherine Audrey LaChapelle and Leandra Jolie Peltier. The duo performs as Veranda, and we heard Si Demain, which translates to But If Tomorrow, from their new self-titled release. Before that, it was I'm With Her, with a beautiful live rendition of Wild and Clear and Blue, recorded in concert in Atlanta and featured on their new release, Sing Me Alive. And we opened the program with the innovative string band Crooked Still, performing The Golden Vanity, a standout track from their recording, Some Strange Country. Coming up next, the focus turns to songwriting as we continue with Jeffrey Folcolt and Tennille Towns. But first, we've got a new song from a man known for his infectious melodies, vivid imagery, and heartfelt songwriting. Here's John Smith.

Finishing up that set, it was Jeffrey Foucault, an exceptional songwriter in his own right. Here he was covering the John Prine classic, Hello and There. It comes from his 2009 tribute to Prine, Shoot the Moon Right Between the Eyes. Before that, Tennelle Towns invited I'm With Her to join her on Gray Like Emmy Lou. It's another standout from one of my favorite releases so far this year. It's called The Acrobat. And we open the set with my friend from Wisconsin, John Smith. He's back with a new record titled Simple As. It's John's 10th studio release, and it's filled with great songs, including the one we heard, Made of Love. When we come back, we'll shift gears with some great indie folk and progressive bluegrass from Benny Blue, the Milk Carton Kids, Taylor Ashton, Shelby Means, the infamous String Dusters, and Sierra Hall. So stay right there. I'm Bud Johnson, and you're listening to Acoustic Accents.

from his EP Pizza Tickets. That was Taylor Ashton putting his own banjo spin on the Joni Mitchell classic All I Want. Before that, the latest from the Milk Carton Kids, we heard Young Love. It's from their new album Lost Cause, Lover, Fool. Also in the mix, a brand new single from Benny Blue. It's got great lyrics. You should check them out. It's called When I Am a Fossil. And on the break, we heard a nice instrumental from Milk Drive, Tom's Ranch. It's from their album, Waves. If you have any questions about today's show, or if you'd like a copy of the playlist, we always enjoy hearing from you. 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And don't forget to include today's program number. It's 2626. And if you don't live where we're broadcast, you can always catch the show every weekend on the Sonic Planet, either through their free app or at thesonicplanet.com. 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All right, let's get back to the music. Up next, a former member of Della May and Molly Tuttle's Golden Highway. Here's Grammy winner Shelby Means.

That's the wickedly talented mandolin player Sierra Hall with Muddy Water. It's from her most recent release, A Tiptoe High Wire. Before that, it was the very productive Infamous String Dusters with Burning Me Again. It's from their new album celebrating 20 years as a band. It's titled 2020, and quite remarkably, it's their 16th studio release since their debut back in 2007. And that number doesn't even include all the EPs and live concert CDs they've put out. And we opened the set with a wonderful singer and bass player, Shelby Means. We heard High Plains, Montana, and that's from her latest self-titled album. Well, that's just about all the time we've got for this week's show. But before we head out, here's one more from bluegrass and Americana icon, Jim Lauderdale.

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0: President Trump's ambitious goal to start up new nuclear reactors is becoming reality a little over a year after he first made the announcement.
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0: But getting the reactors built this quickly comes at a cost. 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
2: 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Look for temperatures reaching a high of 89 throughout the day on Monday, with nighttime lows of 76, a high temperature of 93 for Tuesday. For Tuesday night, look for nighttime lows dropping down to around 77, a high on Wednesday, 94, overnight lows, 76 degrees.

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1: There's evidence of that in no human animals.
2: Have you done any research into that? Have you got any examples from your work?
1: There is research on that in terms of using these past memories for planning for a future event. I've done a little bit of research on that with great apes, and they can definitely take into account these past events to plan for future ones.
2: So could you tell me a bit about that research? How did you test this?
1: Chimpanzees were presented with tasks, but there were no tools. And then they were taken to a different room, and there were some tools, but there was no task.
2: When taken into a room with only tools, the chimps were able to remember the tasks they'd seen earlier and identify exactly what they needed.
1: So they were able to take the correct tool, and they took it to their sleeping room, and they kept it for 24 hours. And then they brought it back into the testing room.
2: Wow.
1: To solve the task.
2: So they saw, say, a hammer and thought, oh, you know what? That would be really useful for that puzzle I saw earlier. I'm going to keep hold of this and see if I can use it in the future.
1: Yeah, well, I guess it involves the understanding of remembering that task that is going to be there, but also that there is something happening in the future. And that is the reason why I need to keep this tool for.
2: Taiwo, you wanted to know if humans are unique in showing an interest in the past. Chimpanzees, jays and rodents all show that they're using knowledge of the past to make decisions, and in some cases even plan for the future. Now, whether we count that as an interest in the past depends on how you define interest. If an interest in the past means consciously reflecting on what's happened before, we absolutely can't prove that. But for me, remembering the past and understanding it enough to solve problems, like the chimpanzees finding tools for a task in another room, is interest enough. As Nicola said, after all, when you tell me you're interested in the past, I'm just taking your word for it. Unless you can live inside other people's brains, you can't really prove anyone is conscious at all. Now, before I become even more philosophical or existential, I think it's time to hand over to Taiwo for the credits.
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6: 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Look for temperatures reaching a high of 89 throughout the day on Monday, with nighttime lows of 76, a high temperature of 93 for Tuesday. For Tuesday night, look for nighttime lows dropping down to around 77, a high on Wednesday, 94, overnight lows, 76 degrees.
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8: Tens of thousands of people are still missing after last week's earthquakes in Venezuela. We'll hear from the epicenter, La Guaira, as rescuers warn that time is running out to find survivors.
9: What's really striking here is not just the scale of the destruction, but the complete lack of any large-scale, organised, official assistance.
7: 8 months after the ceasefire in Gaza, a teacher

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4: Hello, welcome to Newsday on the BBC World Service with Rob Young in London and Anne Soy here in Nairobi. Coming up in the next hour.
5: 30 people have been rescued over the weekend in the aftermath of two devastating earthquakes in Venezuela, but tens of thousands remain missing. We'll speak to our reporter who is there.
4: And two antivirals that may be effective in treating the strain of Ebola gripping Eastern Democratic Republic of Congo are starting clinical trials. Could they offer some hope in the fight against the spread? We'll speak to the Director General of the Africa Centers for Disease Control and Prevention.
6: And I'm Isaac Bannon at the World Cup in Los Angeles, where Canada have advanced to the round of 16 for the first time in their history after beating South Africa 1-0, marking the end of the road for Bafana Bafana. We'll have more on that and all the World Cup storylines after the latest world news.
7: BBC News with Roisin Hasty. More international teams have been arriving in Venezuela to join the rescue effort following Wednesday's double earthquake. Tens of thousands of people are still estimated to be missing, but hopes of finding

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1: So it's going to be a really interesting game. I think Netherlands is, of course, a very tough match. If it would have been Morocco playing against Canada, I would have counted them into the next round already. But if they want to go further than they did in Qatar, then now against Netherlands will be a great time to show it.
2: And who do you think Osasu is the best place to go for?
3: Well, it's difficult to say. William is talking about Morocco and Senegal. I think he is right. But the question is, how well will they adapt to the demands of the game they have to play? I think for Morocco, they have an advantage that they actually play a lot better against European sides than they do against African sides. And that's because many of the players grew up in Europe, play in Europe, and their mentality in terms of football is essentially European. When they do come to play in Africa and the game is more robust, a bit tougher, they do struggle. So I think it's going to be a good game against Netherlands, and they're in with a decent shot to win. For Senegal, the big question is, can they just settle down now after all the mess, the administrative mess, not paying the coach for months, not giving the players their bonuses? They need to settle down and focus on the football. If they can do that, there are still young players. Yes, players like Kalidou Koulibaly have not been doing well, but you have the player from Tottenham, Sa, who's been on the bench. I think Pap Thiaw needs to have more confidence in the young talent that he has in the Senegal team. He needs to give them a chance, because I think they have the ability to do something for him.
2: Well, it'll be interesting to see who is well placed to go far in this competition. Really, really appreciate you both for joining us. Thank you very much.
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8: The efforts to try and find people still alive in the rubble of last week's earthquakes in Venezuela are still going on, with specialist rescue teams from around the world now inside the country.
7: Tens of thousands of people are still missing, and in some areas, rescue teams are still to arrive. 5 days on, some are still digging through the debris with their bare hands. We'll report from Katia Lamar, one of the worst affected places.
9: I'm Isaac Bannon in Los Angeles, reporting on the World Cup. On Monday, Morocco took on Netherlands in a high-profile World Cup knockout match.
8: And we go to Germany, where extreme heat temperatures are sparking warnings. That and more after the latest bulletin of World News.
10: BBC News with Emily Thomas. More international teams have been arriving in Venezuela to join the rescue effort following Wednesday's double earthquake. Tens of thousands of people are still estimated to be missing, but hopes of finding more survivors are fading. There's growing anger with the Venezuelan government as residents say there isn't enough support. The interim president, Delcy Rodriguez, says progress has been made towards restoring key services.
11: We have already restored about 75% of electricity service. Teams are continuing to work towards full restoration of electrical services as well as water services. And the transit and circulation in roadways are about 90% restored, which is very important for rescue operations.
10: An American official has said the US and Iran have agreed

0: 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Dedicated to providing financial solutions through asset management, charitable giving, Medicare supplement, and other services. More can be found at everence.com/Michiana.
1: Scribbling it down.
2: Yes, good, I'm glad. And so the what then happens is the four of the top teams end up playing four of the... I'm even getting confused trying to put this to. So eight of the first place teams will play the third place teams. And then four of the top teams will play the second place teams, and the rest of the second place teams play each other. So that's how we got South Africa playing Canada, two teams who finished second. On Monday, we'll see Brazil, who finished first in their group, play Japan. And actually, Rob, what this does is it actually is an argument for potential expansion of the World Cup from 48 teams to 64. So right. That we don't have this, and it's easier, and it's back
1: that,
2: to
1: that would be the two-month-long tournament, then.
2: I'm sure many football fans would be complaining about
1: thank
2: that.
1: Thank you for answering Deng's question so thoroughly. That is it for this edition of Newsday from Anne, myself, and Isaac. Thank you for listening. Have a good day.
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4: 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The WVPE photo of the week is called Dueling Hummingbirds by member Kelson Burns. Two hummingbirds meet in a breathtaking mid-air showdown, their tiny wings frozen in motion as they defend their territory. This remarkable photograph captures the speed, precision, and fierce spirit hidden within one of nature's smallest birds.
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8: Hello and welcome to the History Hour with me, Max Pearson, the past brought to life by those who were there. This week, 10 years on from the Brexit referendum in the UK, how the Irish government watched on with anxiety.
9: It was a sense that this was a really important moment, that I was in the middle of it, that there would be lots of challenges ahead. So from a purely, I suppose, professional point of view, it was quite exciting.
8: Also, the birth of the Australian campaign to get people to use sunscreen.
10: Slip, slop. Slab. It sounds like a breeze when you say it like that. Slip, slop, slap. So it goes on.
8: Plus, China's treatment of a dissident bookseller, and 110 years on, the horrors of the Battle of the Somme.
11: I don't think that any of us can quite wipe out the sores that we have in our souls, if I may say so, of the sights that we saw.
8: That's after the latest world news.
12: BBC News with Emily Thomas. More international teams have been arriving in Venezuela to join the rescue effort following last Wednesday's double earthquake. Tens of thousands of people are still estimated to be missing. Will Grant is one of the hardest hit areas, Catia La Mar.
13: There are so many thousands of families in Catia La Mar now homeless that they've set up a temporary camp in the local baseball stadium. The only thing to protect them from the elements are donated nylon tents or makeshift shelters they've put together with blankets and sheets. The youngest resident of this tent city is Aiden, a one-month-old baby. The size of the rebuilding Catia La Mar is so vast that in all probability, Aiden will be a toddler before he's back living in permanent accommodation once again.
12: An American official has said the US and Iran have agreed to halt strikes after a series of clashes around the Strait of Hormuz. They say technical talks on the recent memorandum of understanding are expected to continue. Yolande Nell is in Jerusalem with the latest.
14: Several media outlets quoting this Trump administration official, who's unnamed, saying that the US and Iran have agreed to stand down now after several days of attacks against each other, and also to allow vessels to pass freely through the Strait of Hormuz. We've not seen official

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1: Manuel Eduardo Toscano is still writing music. He was speaking to Helen Ledwick. And that stirring string of insults brings us to the end of this edition of the History Hour. Join us again next week for more personal stories from the past. For now, though, this is Max Pearson. From all of us here, thanks for listening. Goodbye.
3: 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Look for temperatures reaching a high of 89 throughout the day on Monday, with nighttime lows of 76, a high temperature of 93 for Tuesday.
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6: This is Alex Ritson with the newsroom. More international rescue teams arrive in Venezuela to do the grim earthquake recovery work many locals say the government is failing to do.
7: The level of destruction is truly unimaginable here, and people feel that the help hasn't been quick enough. People are losing hope.
6: The U.S. and Iran reportedly agree to halt attacks and return to talks over the disputed Strait of Hormuz. Australia strikes a deal with Vanuatu that will block China from building a military base on the Pacific island. Germany's population crisis in the east.
8: The main fear is that we will see towns and villages which are half empty if only half the population is left in a village. The infrastructure suffers.
6: And as Wimbledon gets underway, we speak to a returning champion as Serena Williams makes her singles comeback.
9: I definitely have a lot of experience on my side, and I have a lot of championships where I don't feel the pressure to do anything.
6: First, the very latest world news.
10: BBC News with Emily Thomas. More international teams have been arriving in Venezuela to join the rescue effort following Wednesday's double earthquake. Tens of thousands of people are still estimated to be missing, but hopes of finding more survivors are fading. Nearly 1,500 have been confirmed dead. The main morgue in Caracas has been overwhelmed. From the capital, here's Norberto Paredes.
7: You have teams here from Mexico, from Qatar, from the UK, from the US, but the level of destruction is truly unimaginable here. Like, nothing really prepares you for what you're about to see when you enter. And people feel that the help hasn't been quick enough. People are losing hope. Most people I've spoken to, they just ask for more and more help because they want to speak to the media and send a message to the outside world that the situation here is extremely dire and that Venezuela urgently needs assistance.
10: An American official has said the US and Iran have agreed to halt strikes after a series of clashes around the Strait of Hormuz. They say technical talks on the recent memorandum of understanding are expected to continue. Yoland Nell is in Jerusalem.
11: Several media outlets quoting this Trump administration official, who's unnamed, saying that the US and Iran have agreed to stand down now after several days of attacks against each other, and also to allow vessels to pass freely through the Strait of Hormuz. We've not seen official comment still from Tehran. Axios, the website in the US, is now reporting that there will indeed be technical talks taking place in Doha tomorrow.
10: Australia and Vanuatu have signed a sweeping economic and security agreement that bars any foreign military base on the Pacific Island nation. In exchange, Australia will provide greater economic support. After the signing in Canberra, the Australian Prime Minister, Anthony Albanese, said the Nakamal agreement ensured that Vanuatu's territory would remain free.

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1: And online at wvpe.org. Look for temperatures reaching a high of 89 throughout the day on Monday, with nighttime lows of 76, a high temperature of 93 for Tuesday. For Tuesday night, look for nighttime lows dropping down to around 77, a high on Wednesday, 94, overnight lows, 76 degrees. More high temperatures in the forecast for Thursday, reaching up to around 92, with nighttime lows dropping down to 76. 89 are high on Friday.
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3: Good morning. Iranians say Iran alone will determine how the Strait of Hormuz reopens. It opposed a UN plan and started a new round of attacks. Is the ceasefire still on? It's Morning Edition from NPR News. Nuclear gobstoppers are powering the next generation of reactors. I'm Steve Inskeep.
4: And I'm Leila Faldil. They're part of a federal pilot program that's running at super speed because the Trump administration made it easier to convince regulators. Also, there are new limits on how much graduate students can borrow. Will it make grad school cheaper? And Maroon 5's PJ Morton splits his new double album between R&B and gospel. It's called Saturday Night, Sunday Morning. It's Monday, June 29th. On this day in 1958, a 17-year-old Pelé helped Brazil win its first World Cup. The news is next.
5: Live from NPR News in Washington, I'm Nora Rahm. Frustration is growing in Venezuela following last week's earthquake that killed more than 1,400 people. Tens of thousands of people are still missing. As John Otis reports, survivors claim the government's response has been slow and inept.
6: That's a backhoe digging through the ruins of a 12-story building that collapsed here in the coastal town of Los Corales. But local residents say the government backhoe operator never showed up, so they had to pay for one. Many are incensed by government paralysis and bureaucracy. The security forces have been accused of looting. Doctors and rescue workers have faced delays getting to the disaster zone because they lacked government permits. All this is costing lives, says Rosalia Bustamante, who lost several friends when the building collapsed. There were people in the ruins responding when we called out to them, she says, but now they are dead. For NPR News, I'm John Otis in Los Corales, Venezuela.
5: Congress passed a bipartisan bill last week designed to make housing more affordable, but President Trump refused to sign it into law until Congress approves the Save America Act, legislation to impose voting restrictions that does not have bipartisan support. House Speaker Mike Johnson told Fox News yesterday he thinks the president will change his mind.
7: I'm going to send the bill over to him. It's passed by both chambers. I'm sending it to him on Monday, and it will become law. And I certainly want him to take the biggest, boldest marker that he has and do that big Trump signature proudly on that legislation, because we're delivering for the people, and that's what he wants to do.
5: But if the president still doesn't sign it, it would become law in 10 days without his signature, as long as Congress is in session. Colorado is mourning the loss of three firefighters who died in a wildfire near the Utah border. Two firefighters were seriously injured in the Snyder Mesa fire, which has charred almost 30,000 acres and is still 0% contained. Colorado Public Radio's Stina Sig reports.
8: In a statement, Governor Jared Polis said he's, quote, devastated by the loss of three heroic firefighters who died in the line of duty. He expressed his solidarity with their families and crew members. Five firefighters and a federal crew deployed their fire shelters Saturday as they battled a blaze near the Utah border. Only two survived, both with serious injuries. The governor has declared a state of emergency for the Snyder Mesa fire, one of many large wildfires burning across the West. For NPR News, I'm Stina C.

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1: This is Bird Note. As a kid, artist David Shepherd would sketch all the flora and fauna he saw. His true love was for plants. But when he moved to Hawaii to study botany, he realized
2: Hawaii is special because its main character is birds. Birds were the dominant species in terms of animal life. And so all the plants really co-evolved with the birds. You can see that in just how specific the beaks of different species are to the shapes of the flowers here. And so that became part of my art.
1: David now designs aloha shirts featuring the native plants and wildlife of Hawaii. One design features the i'iwi, a Hawaiian honey creeper.
2: So the i'iwi birds dart from flower to flower to flower very quickly. Well, the Hawaiians saw this and they thought of the metaphor that it was like procreation, the metaphor for the health of the forest, because only in its procreation can it exist.
1: Then, hidden among the trees, David has drawn kahuli, or native land snails.
2: Their existence in the forest is special because if they were around, it was said that the forest would sing. And songs are also a very important element of Hawaiian culture because it's how things are passed on from generation to generation. It's how you communicate what the world is. So these snails are singing, right? And then you have the birds that are a symbolic of procreation. And so the combination is that this is Hawaii. This is the perpetuation of it.
1: See pictures of David's designs at our website, birdnote.org. I'm Mark Bramhill.
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5: I'm Leila Faldin.
6: And I'm A. Martinez. How many people slink into church on Sunday morning after getting a little wild on Saturday night? That you? Nah, don't worry. I'm sure it's all forgiven. With that in mind, singer PJ Morton splits his latest collection of songs, one half sacred, one half secular. Or better yet, one for the party.
7: I'm so sorry, you know that I need you.
6: And one for the penance.
8: Oh, bless his name. Oh, bless his name.
6: His new double album is called Saturday Night, Sunday Morning. PJ Morton, welcome to the show.
9: Oh, yeah, thanks for having me. Good to be here.
6: PJ, I'm sure there's going to be some people that are going to think, well, you know what? Those two sides should not coexist, ever.
9: Right?
6: So who made that rule? I mean, where did that rule come from?
9: I don't know, man. I'm here to break it.

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1: 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It's about 5:42, and coming up later this morning during Marketplace Tech, some hospitals across the U.S. have turned to robot assistants to ease staffing shortages, but the rollout is proving bumpier than expected. We'll tell you about that during Marketplace Tech. You can hear that this morning at 9:45. An extreme heat warning is in effect starting at 2 o'clock this afternoon and running through Thursday evening. Expect very high temperatures.
2: It is hard during war to create moments of kindness, love, or joy. 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
2: Joy amid hardship from Rwanda to Lebanon. 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
6: Infrastructure is expensive and opaque all at the same time.
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0: Good morning, I'm Leila Fadel. In Texas last week, there was a giraffe on the loose. Gracie the giraffe had been missing for about 2 weeks after escaping from a ranch west of San Antonio. The 10-foot-tall giraffe just couldn't be found until a search crew spotted her from a helicopter on Friday. Gracie had found a pond nearby with plenty of trees around it to eat. That neck of the woods clearly agreed with her, but it was time to go home. It's Morning Edition.
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0: It's Morning Edition from NPR News. I'm Leila Fadel.
6: And I'm Steve Inskeep. We're in the knockout stage at the World Cup, which is exactly what it sounds like. The field was cut to 32 countries, and from here on, any team that loses goes home. South Africa lost to Canada on Sunday. They're out. NPR's Jasmine Garst is traveling the United States covering the World Cup. Hi there, Jazz.
9: Hi.
6: Okay, so I keep hearing lots of conversation about the World Cup. I was running yesterday, and I hear the conversations of people going the other way, and there's a big group of bikers talking excitedly about France. Mm-hmm. So what's going on?
9: Oh, my God. I have really been enjoying watching France play. Team captain Kylian Mbappe and right winger Ousmane Dembélé are just playing some beautiful football. Then, of course, I'm watching Argentina, the defending champions, led by one of the best players in the world, Lionel Messi. The big question is, could they do it again? But, Steve, I think this World Cup, the big story is African teams, not just Cape Verde, but also Morocco is crushing it, Ghana, the Democratic Republic of Congo. African soccer is having a moment.
6: Yeah, dramatic game, dramatic win for Congo over the weekend. Now, the United States plays Bosnia-Herzegovina on Wednesday. How is the U.S. approaching that game?
9: So the U.S. is coming off of a 3-2 loss in its final group stage match against Turkey. I should say the U.S. had already advanced to the knockout stage and already won the group before they even took the field against Turkey. So most of the starters, they didn't even play. And that game, the substitute players got some really valuable World Cup experience.
6: Right.
9: But now that we're in a knockout stage, forward player Folarin Balogun says it's more serious.
10: it's crunch time, you know, it's knockout football, and you know, you lose, you go home. So you know, this is the stage where, in my opinion, you know, the big players step forward and the big players, you know, carry the pressure and make things happen.
9: A reminder, Balogun scored twice in the opening game against Paraguay, and he says he's not done winning.
6: Okay, you mentioned African teams winning. Cape Verde played against Saudi Arabia, and you got to see them there in Houston where you are. What was that like?
9: Oh my God, Steve, it was insane. It was like 105 degrees outside the stadium.
6: Water break! Anyway, go on. They have them now. Go on.
9: And it was still a huge party. It was a huge party. Cape Verde is like the Cinderella story of this tournament, right? It's their first World Cup. They're one of the smallest nations to ever make it. And their goalie, Bozinha, is like nothing is getting past that guy. Here's Vanessa Lavelle from Cape Verde outside the game.
11: We are a small island nation of 10 islands, and this is the first time we've made it to the World Cup. And you know, our island is, we're quiet, we're small people, but we have big hearts, so this means a lot to us.
9: They tied 0-0 with Saudi, and now they're in the knockout stage. Next opponent is Argentina.
6: Big hearts, I love that. Big picture, what do you expect to see in the knockout stage games?
9: I mean, things are about to get much more tense and grueling. Now there's no such thing as a draw. If a team plays 90 minutes and they're even, they play an extra 30 minutes. If they're still tied after that, it goes to penalty kicks.
6: Yeah, that can be some of the most exciting soccer that there is. Jasmine, thanks so much.
9: Uh-huh.
6: Jasmine Garst is one of the correspondents covering the World Cup for NPR News.

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1: And this is Michiana's NPR station, 88.1 WVPE. It's about 6:42, very hot weather in the forecast. We'll talk about that in a minute. And coming up in just a couple of minutes here on WVPE, we've got this week's installment of Museums on Monday. We're going to be talking about the Concours d'Elegance at Kapsch-Holm. That's being presented by the Studebaker National Museum and History Museum. And we're going to be talking with Pat Slobodnik. I'll spit it out. Pat Slobodnik, the executive director of the Studebaker National Museum, and learn a little bit about what we can expect from this year's Concours. So that's on the way in a couple of minutes here on WVPE. Also coming up a little bit later this hour during the Marketplace Morning Report, the Supreme Court is in the final stretch of its current term. You can get a closer look at some of the major decisions ahead. We'll have that story plus all of the morning's business news coming up on 88.1. WVPE.
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1: In the weather forecast, as I mentioned, there is an extreme heat warning in effect starting at 2 o'clock this afternoon. That will run until 8 o'clock Thursday evening. We're looking at thermometer temperatures in the 90s with heat indices in excess of 100 degrees. So be aware of that. Sunny and hot today with a high of 92. Currently 72 degrees in Elkhart, 73 in South Bend.
4: I promise that you'll never find another like me.
5: Good morning. I am Steve Inskeep. A new study shows American artists have been singing more and more about themselves. Psychologists looked at the top songs in the U.S. for almost 50 years and found more first-person pronouns. I, me, mine. The study suggests this has to do with America's individualistic society. Also, as they say, write what you know. It's ME, I mean Morning Edition.
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1: You're listening to 88.1 WVPE. It's a Monday morning. That means it's time for another installment of Museums on Monday. And today my guest is Pat Slobodnik, the executive director of the Studebaker National Museum. And we are coming up on one of the biggest events of the year for the Studebaker National Museum, the Concours d'Elegance. Did I say that right, Pat?
7: You did, and it's a pleasure to be on here and talk about the Concours d'Elegance at Kapsch-Holm.
1: We always enjoy having you on the program to talk about some of the exciting things that are happening at the Studebaker National Museum. And this year especially seems like there are a lot of exciting things going on because you've expanded the event.
7: Absolutely. So this year is very exciting for the entire museum campus. We are expanding the Concours experience to an entire weekend. It will still have the core Saturday car show, that Concours car show that everybody knows and loves. It's a wonderful all-day event from 10 a.m. to 4 p.m. Over 90 cars and motorcycles this year from across the country, showcasing some of the finest themes in automotive history, like Duesenberg, the centennial anniversary of Pontiac, and, you know, kind of quirks like New Deal motoring. And you'll have the historic walking tours presented by the History Museum, access to the entire museum campus, programming for children, and it's just a wonderful day. And that core is still in place, and we're building upon that. We're adding on Friday two exciting events, the Automotive History Live, which is a lecture series presented in partnership with the Society of Automotive Historians and the Motor Podcast Network. That is a series of lectures on a number of topics ranging in automotive history, everything from the Auburncourt Duesenberg Museum, presenting She Drives a Doozy about women owners of Duesenberg cars, to Mother Roads, which is about some of the iconic highways in the history of the United States. And then that afternoon, we will have the Concours de Le Mans here at the museum, which is, it celebrates the unbest of the automotive universe. It's everything from oddball cars, quirks in automotive history, art cars. It's kind of a fun and whimsical event that celebrates the weird and unusual of automotive history. And, you know, it's a display of about 20 to 30 cars. That'll be right here on the grounds of the museum as well.
1: You know, when I saw that, I smiled and I chuckled and I thought, you know, over the years, I've probably driven a few lemons that might qualify for that display, but maybe not exactly what you're looking for there. But it sounds like it's just great fun. And this lecture series that you've got coming up as well just sounds very interesting with the Automotive History Live forums, and then you've got some very notable speakers coming in too, don't you?
7: Absolutely. We're thrilled to welcome speakers from across the country, but in particular, we have Tom Cotter, the famed barn find hunter, who's done wonderful feats like driving a Model T from coast to coast, exploring car culture in Cuba. He has his own television show, and so we're very excited to welcome him here to the museum again. He's a good friend of the museum, and we're looking forward to it. He will have two lectures. One will be on Friday, and then on Saturday, he will also have a lecture during the Concours, and he'll sign books as well after. So depending on what your schedule is, you can get down here and see him either day of the week.
1: So the event is coming up again July 10th and 11th. And if somebody wants to attend the Concours d'Elegance, they can get all of the details, including information about purchasing tickets at the Studebaker Museum's website, correct?
7: Yes, you can go to the Studebaker Museum's website or concours@copshawhome.org. We like to always remind people that we love to welcome families here, and children 17 and under are free. And there's also wonderful pre-pricing discounts as well as whole weekend passes that are available on our website.
1: Sounds like it's going to be a wonderful weekend of activities. 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
8: As the second president of the United States, John Adams was establishing precedent.
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0: 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This exhibit illustrates how Hoosiers coped with the tragic experiences of the day from an Indiana perspective. More at ruthmere.org, special exhibits.
10: The Trump administration has made massive cuts to research at labs and universities in the United States. 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
1: There is an extreme heat warning in effect starting at 2 o'clock this afternoon. I can't underscore how serious this is. It's going to run until Thursday afternoon. We're not even going to see much relief at night. It's not going to cool off that much. Sunny and hot today with a high temperature around 92 degrees, currently 72 degrees in Elkhart, South Bend, and Mishawaka.
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15: From Marketplace in Washington, I'm Kimberly Adams. The Supreme Court is poised to issue decisions on several major cases as it wraps up its current term. Opinions could come as early as today on cases that impact the independence of the Federal Reserve and federal regulatory agencies. Marketplace's Nova Safo has the details.
16: Among the two most consequential cases in this term's docket are Trump v. Cook and Trump v. Slaughter. As the name suggests, they have to do with the president's assertions of executive authority. Trump tried to fire Federal Reserve Governor Lisa Cook. It's the first time ever a president has tried to do so. Lower courts halted the move. During oral arguments in January, justices appeared inclined to also block Cook's firing, expressing concerns about due process and the need to insulate the Fed from politics. In Trump v. Slaughter, justices appeared more likely to side with the executive branch, ready to overturn a 90-year-old legal precedent that protects heads of regulatory agencies, ones that require technical knowledge and scientific expertise from political interference. That case centers on Trump's firing of Federal Trade Commission member Rebecca Slaughter. According to the law, an FTC commissioner can only be fired for cause. Trump fired her over policy differences. I'm Nova Safo for Marketplace.
15: More Americans are using GLP-1 drugs like Ozempic and Wegovy for weight loss, and that's affecting their grocery shopping habits. A new survey from the consumer marketing company Big Chalk Analytics finds that GLP-1 use could shave up to 2.7% off grocery store sales this year. But as Marketplace's Henry Epp reports, food companies are finding a ways to adapt.
17: For years, the size of packaged foods went mostly in one direction. Bigger, says Rick Miller at Big Chalk.
18: 6 packs of Coke turned into 12 packs of Coke turned into 48 packs of Coke.
17: But in recent years, partly due to shrinkflation, package sizes have gotten smaller. And as more Americans use GLP-1s, which reduce food cravings, there's more demand for that 12-pack again. Companies make up for selling less of their product by charging a higher unit price, Miller says.
18: So you're paying a little bit more per ounce for a smaller portion than you would for a larger portion. But the consumer demand is definitely shifting towards these smaller pack sizes.
17: Packaged food companies are also responding to the growth of GLP-1s with marketing to make their products appear more healthy. Craig Rowley is with the consulting firm Korn Ferry.
19: That's rethinking your brand. That's rethinking the product that you are selling. And then how do you repackage it to say this is a new and improved, healthy cookie bag?
17: Some companies are also changing ingredients, adding more protein, cutting back carbohydrates. Still, Big Chalk says cutbacks from GLP-1 users could cost the packaged food industry up to $21 billion this year. I'm Henry Epp for Marketplace.
15: Starting later this week, on July 1st, eligible Medicare patients will be able to use the federal program to cover GLP-1s with a $50 monthly copay. It's part of a pilot program that will run until the end of 2027. Let's do the numbers. The FTSE in London is down 0.2%. Dow, S&P, and NASDAQ futures are up in the 0.4 to 1.2% range, with the Dow future up 212 points. The 10-year Treasury yield is up at 4.38%.
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15: Wedding season is in full swing, cause for celebration, but also for spending, and not just for the couple getting married. The average cost of attending a wedding is about $600, according to wedding website The Knot. And as for people in the wedding party, those costs can climb even higher, with bachelor and bachelorette trips, showers, dresses, gifts. Marketplace's Rima Kreis reports on the rising cost of saying yes.
20: Annie Joy Williams has been a bridesmaid 7 times. At this point, it's not just an honor, it's a budget category. She estimates the role has cost her about $20,000 over the years.
21: I was going into debt. I was straight up putting it on the credit card because I, at the time, didn't know how to communicate. Like, hey guys, I simply can't keep up. I can't afford this.
20: Williams is an assistant editor at The Atlantic, where she's reported on what she calls bridesmaid inflation. She talked with one woman who's been a bridesmaid 13 times.
21: When it came to be her turn to get married, she had to elope because she was in so much debt from all of the bachelorettes she'd attended. And she admitted to me, she was like, yeah, I'm only close with 4 of those girls now.
20: The debt outlived the friendship. A report from Zillow last year found that nearly half of Gen Zers and millennials have made some kind of housing sacrifice to afford friends' wedding events. Things like renting a smaller space or living with roommates. Williams is familiar with that trade-off.
21: I factored in this like $2,500 a year line item in my budget, and that's $2,500 I don't have for housing. So yeah, I do have three roommates and we share bathrooms and all that.
20: Josh Laura is a cultural commentator and author of the Substack Tell the Bees. He says being part of the wedding party can get expensive fast because it often comes with a whole orbit of events. You've got destination bachelor and bachelorette parties, bridal showers, group dinners, matching outfits.
2: You're going out for multiple meals, you're decorating the house, you're buying food, you're buying liquor, you're taking Ubers everywhere. And then 7 days later, you get a Venmo and you're like, what is this? Who did the math?
20: But Laura says the pressure isn't just financial. It's hard to be the person in the group chat saying, actually, I don't know if I can do this.
2: I think that for a lot of people, weddings serve as sort of a last hurrah where it's like, this is probably the last time that we're ever going to hang out in a real way. And I think sending that text of being like, I can't go to your wedding, I can't fly to Dubai, I can't, you know, visit you on the Scottish Moors, it's pretty much hastening the end of that relationship.
20: Williams says it helps to talk about money earlier, before the trip is booked, before the Venmo request lands. And sometimes those conversations can be clarifying.
21: If I'm going to say, like, I can't afford your trip to Palm Beach, and you're going to say, get over it, you need to, like, maybe you were never a close friend of mine. Or maybe this is not the company I should keep.
20: And maybe that's the real math of wedding season, figuring out what you can afford and which friendships can afford your honesty. I'm Rima Khreis for Marketplace.
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1: And this is Michiana's NPR station, 88.1 WVPE. It's about 19 minutes after 7 o'clock. I'm Kent Fulmer. Good morning. It is going to be a very, very warm week. There is an extreme heat warning in effect starting at 2 o'clock this afternoon. That will run until 7 o'clock, 8 o'clock Thursday evening. Yeah, 8 o'clock Thursday evening. And we're not even going to get much relief at night with temperatures still staying in the middle to upper 70s, even during the coolest part of the day. I'll tell you about the weather forecast in just a moment. Coming up a little bit later this hour on WVPE, last year President Trump announced plans to build a new nuclear reactor, to build new nuclear reactors by July 4th, an ambitious goal that is already becoming a reality.
2: We have broken ground for our factory to mass produce reactors. You know, we're targeting about 50 a year.
1: Skeptics say that this effort, it's happening too quickly, and it raises safety concerns. We'll have that story coming up in about 15 minutes.
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1: Okay, let's take a look at the weather forecast. There's quite a lot to unpack here. First of all, we've got that extreme heat warning that goes into effect starting at 2 o'clock this afternoon, and it will run until 8 o'clock Thursday afternoon. We're looking for highs during the period to be in the 90s, the heat indices in the 100s. Even overnight temperatures are going to be in the middle to upper 70s, so we're not going to get much relief even at night. So look for some of those special programs if your power company has them where maybe they ask you not to run your air conditioner quite so much. Wouldn't be surprised to see those happen. Keep an eye on friends and relatives, especially if you're familiar with somebody who's an older person. Check up on them. Make sure that they're okay. It's going to be sunny and hot today. The high is going to be around 92 degrees.
9: Held on Saturday night. That you? Don't worry. I'm sure it's all forgiven. With that in mind, singer PJ Morton splits his latest collection of songs, one half sacred, one half secular. Or better yet, one for the party.
10: I'm so sorry, you know that I need you.
9: And one for the penance.
11: Oh, bless his name. Oh, bless his name.
9: His new double album is called Saturday Night, Sunday Morning. PJ Morton, welcome to the show.
12: Oh, yeah, thanks for having me. Good to be here.
9: PJ, I'm sure there's going to be some people that are going to think, well, you know what? Those two sides should not coexist, ever.
12: Right?
9: So
12: right.
9: Who made that rule? I mean, where did that rule come from?
12: I don't know, man. I'm here to break it.

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1: And this is Michiana's NPR station, 88.1 WVPE. It's about 7:42. I'm Kent Fulmer. And coming up a little bit later this morning during Marketplace Tech, some hospitals across the U.S. have turned to robot assistance to ease staffing shortages. But the rollout is proving bumpier than expected. We'll tell you about that coming up at about 9:45 this morning here on 88.1 WVPE.
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3: 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I'm Amory Sievertson. 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
1: 10 a.m. and 9 p.m. on 88.1 WVPE. The weather forecast contains an extreme heat warning. That's in effect starting at 2 o'clock this afternoon and will run until 8 o'clock Thursday evening. We're looking for highs on the thermometer in the 90s each day, with heat index readings, well, up over 100 each day. It's going to be very unpleasantly warm, dangerously warm, as a matter of fact. Mostly sunny and hot today. The high is going to be around 92 with a heat index up around 102 degrees.
0: Good morning. I'm Layla Faldin. In Texas last week, there was a giraffe on the loose. Gracie the giraffe had been missing for about 2 weeks after escaping from a ranch west of San Antonio. The 10-foot-tall giraffe just couldn't be found until a search crew spotted her from a helicopter on Friday. Gracie had found a pond nearby with plenty of trees around it to eat. That neck of the woods clearly agreed with her, but it was time to go home. It's Morning Edition.
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0: It's Morning Edition from NPR News. I'm Leila Faldin.
6: And I'm Steve Inskeep. We're in the knockout stage at the World Cup, which is exactly what it sounds like. The field was cut to 32 countries, and from here on, any team that loses goes home. South Africa lost to Canada on Sunday. They're out. NPR's Jasmine Garst is traveling the United States covering the World Cup. Hi there, Jazz.
7: Hi.
6: Okay, so I keep hearing lots of conversation about the World Cup. I was running yesterday, and I hear the conversations of people going the other way, and there's a big group of bikers talking excitedly about France. So what's going on?
7: Oh, my God. I have really been enjoying watching France play. Team captain Kylian Mbappe and right winger Ousmane Dembélé are just playing some beautiful football. Then, of course, I'm watching Argentina, the defending champions, led by one of the best players in the world, Lionel Messi. The big question is, could they do it again? But, Steve, I think this World Cup, the big story is African teams, not just Cape Verde, but also Morocco is crushing it, Ghana, the Democratic Republic of Congo. African soccer is having a moment.
6: Okay, you mentioned African teams winning. Cape Verde played against Saudi Arabia, and you got to see them there in Houston where you are. What was that like?
7: Oh my God, Steve, it was insane. It was like 105 degrees outside
6: wow.
7: the stadium.
6: Water break! Anyway, go on. They have them now. Go on.
7: It was a huge party. It was a huge party. Cape Verde is like the Cinderella story of this tournament, right? It's their first World Cup. They're one of the smallest nations to ever make it. And their goalie, Vozinha, is like nothing is getting past that guy. Here's Vanessa Lavelle from Cape Verde. Outside the game.
8: We are a small island nation of 10 islands, and this is the first time we've made it to the World Cup. And, you know, our island is, we're quiet, we're small people, but we have big hearts. So this means a lot to us.
7: They tied 0-0 with Saudi, and now they're in the knockout stage. Next opponent is Argentina.
6: Now the United States plays Bosnia-Herzegovina on Wednesday. How is the U.S. approaching that game?
7: So the U.S. is coming off of a 3-2 loss in its final group stage match against Turkey. I should say the U.S. had already advanced to the knockout stage and already won the group before they even took the field against Turkey. So most of the starters, they didn't even play. And that game, the substitute players got some really valuable World Cup experience.
6: Right.
7: But now that we're in a knockout stage, forward player Folarin Balogun says it's more serious.
9: It's crunch time, you know, it's knockout football, and, you know, you lose, you go home. So, you know, this is the stage where, in my opinion, you know, the big players step forward and the big players, you know, carry the pressure and make things happen.
7: A reminder, Balogun scored twice in the opening game against Paraguay, and he says he's not done winning.
6: Big picture, what do you expect to see in the knockout stage games?
7: I mean, things are about to get much more tense and grueling. Now there's no such thing as a draw. If a team plays 90 minutes and they're even, they play an extra 30 minutes. If they're still tied after that, it goes to penalty kicks.
6: Yeah, that can be some of the most exciting soccer that there is. Jasmine, thanks so much.
7: Thank you.
6: Jasmine Garst is one of the correspondents covering the World Cup for NPR News.

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2: Live from NPR News in Washington, I'm Korva Coleman. President Trump says Iran has requested a meeting. Writing online last hour, Trump says it will take place tomorrow in Doha, that's in Qatar. The talks had seemed to be on shaky ground this weekend after Iran attacked two ships in the Strait of Hormuz and fired on two U.S. allies in the Gulf region. The U.S. fired on Iran. NPR's Kerry Khan has more.
3: It was a tense weekend in the Gulf with back-and-forth attacks. Iran says the U.S. is violating the Memorandum of Understanding signed this month to hash out a permanent end to the war. Iran insists it retains control of the vital Strait of Hormuz and objects to a new route established by the U.N.'s International Maritime Organization. Iran fired on two ships transiting along that route. That drew a strong U.S. military rebuke with airstrikes in Iran. Throughout the weekend, Iran launched missiles at Bahrain and Kuwait, which have large U.S. military bases. Kerry Khan, NPR News, Tel Aviv.
2: Venezuela's government says well over 1,400 people have been killed by last week's double earthquakes. Tens of thousands of people are still missing. There isn't enough heavy equipment to help lift tons of rubble to free people trapped in building wreckage, and time is running out. Officials in Colorado say three wildland firefighters were killed fighting a blaze near the Utah border on Saturday. Two other firefighters were seriously hurt. From Colorado Public Radio, Stina Sieg has more.
4: In a statement, Governor Jared Polis said he's, quote, devastated by the loss of three heroic firefighters who died in the line of duty. He expressed his solidarity with their families and crew members. Five firefighters and a federal crew deployed their fire shelters Saturday as they battled a blaze near the Utah border. Only two survived, both with serious injuries. For NPR News, I'm Stina Sieg in Grand Junction, Colorado.
2: A Trump administration program to build new kinds of nuclear power is reaching a critical deadline. NPR's Jeff Brumfield reports on efforts to get the reactors up and running.
5: Last year, President Trump announced he wanted three new experimental nuclear reactors up and running by this July 4th, reactors that use a different kind of fuel.
6: Do you remember gobstoppers? Are you familiar with what that looks like?
5: Rita Baranwal is chief nuclear officer at a company called Radiant. The new spherical fuel looks like a nuclear gobstopper. It can resist meltdowns. But to get the reactors running, as NPR has reported, Energy Department officials slashed hundreds of pages of safety and environmental requirements. Despite those cuts, Baranwal says the new reactors are safe.
6: I feel that everyone is operating with safety first and foremost on their minds.
5: So far, two companies have already turned on their reactors. She says she hopes to have Radiance powered up by the end of the summer. Jeff Brumfield, NPR News.
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8: This is WVPE News. I'm Kent Fulmer. There is an extreme heat warning in effect for the WVPE listening area. That's going to start at 2 o'clock this afternoon and continue until 8 o'clock Thursday evening. It's going to be very hot through the period, with heat indices expected to be in excess of 100 degrees. Officials say that you should drink plenty of fluids, stay in an air-conditioned room whenever possible, stay out of the sun, and check up on relatives and neighbors. I'll have details on the weather forecast in just a moment. The South Bend Museum of Art is getting a $1 million boost. WVPE's Michael Gallenberger reports it was recently awarded a capacity-building grant from the Lilly Endowment.
9: The museum, located in the Century Center, holds more than 1,100 pieces of art in its collection, and its classes serve more than 1,000 students each year. Executive Director Lisa Schaefer says the funding means a more secure future.
10: We're going to celebrate our 80th anniversary in 2027, so nothing could be more fortunate for the South Bend Museum of Art than receiving this type of shot in the arm, so to speak, to help really build the foundation that's going to help them for the next 80 years.
9: She says $1 million grants will include investments

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1: 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It's about 8:42. 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The next Martinis and Music is coming up Thursday, July 9th from 5 until 7 p.m. at the Goshen Theater lobby. This is a 21-plus event. You can find out more online at WVPE.org. Coming up in just a couple of minutes here on WVPE, we've got this week's installment of Museums on Monday. I'm going to be visiting with Pat Slobodnik, the executive director of the Studebaker National Museum, and we're going to learn about this year's Concours d'Elegance. That's, less than 2 weeks away. And it's been expanded quite a bit. It's twice as big as it was. We'll tell you all about that coming up in just a couple of minutes. And then a little bit later this hour during the Marketplace Morning Report, the Supreme Court is in the final stretch of its current term. Get a closer look at some of the major decisions ahead. We'll have that story plus all of the morning's business news coming up on 88.1 WVPE.
2: I'm Peter O'Dowd. 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It also means more arm injuries than ever.
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1: So, again, the extreme heat warning kicks in at 2 o'clock this afternoon. That runs until Thursday evening. I was just talking to some station employees as they came in. It's already very humid. They're seeing windows fog up and stuff. So be aware, it's just going to be unpleasantly hot. Today, sunny and hot with a high around 92 and a heat index around 102 degrees.
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6: Good morning. I am Steve Inskeep. A new study shows American artists have been singing more and more about themselves. Psychologists looked at the top songs in the U.S. for almost 50 years and found more first-person pronouns. I, me, mine. The study suggests this has to do with America's individualistic society. Also, as they say, write what you know. It's M.E., I mean Morning Edition.
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1: You're listening to 88.1 WVPE. It's a Monday morning. That means it's time for another installment of Museums on Monday. And today my guest is Pat Slobodnik, the executive director of the Studebaker National Museum. And we are coming up on one of the biggest events of the year for the Studebaker National Museum, the Concours d'Elegance. Did I say that right, Pat?
8: You did, and it's a pleasure to be on here and talk about the Concours d'Elegance at Kopfschulm.
1: We always enjoy having you on the program to talk about some of the exciting things that are happening at the Studebaker National Museum. And this year especially seems like there are a lot of exciting things going on because you've expanded the event.
8: Absolutely. So this year is very exciting for the entire museum campus. We are expanding the Concours experience to an entire weekend. It will still have the core Saturday car show, that Concours car show that everybody knows and loves. It's a wonderful all-day event from 10 a.m. to 4 p.m. Over 90 cars and motorcycles this year from across the country, showcasing some of the finest themes in automotive history, like Duesenberg, the centennial anniversary of Pontiac, and kind of quirks like New Deal motoring. And you'll have the historic walking tours presented by the History Museum, access to the entire museum campus, programming for children, and it's just a wonderful day. And that core is still in place, and we're building upon that. We're adding on Friday two exciting events, the Automotive History Live, which is a lecture series presented in partnership with the Society of Automotive Historians and the Motor Podcast Network. That is a series of lectures on a number of topics ranging in automotive history, everything from the Auburncourt Duesenberg Museum, presenting She Drives a Doozy about women owners of Duesenberg cars, to Mother Roads, which is about some of the iconic highways in the history of the United States. And then that afternoon, we will have the Concours de Le Mans here at the museum, which is, it celebrates the unbest of the automotive universe. It's everything from oddball cars, quirks in automotive history, art cars. It's kind of a fun and whimsical event that celebrates the weird and unusual of automotive history. And, you know, it's a display of about 20 to 30 cars. That'll be right here on the grounds of the museum as well.
1: You know, when I saw that, I smiled and I chuckled and I thought, you know, over the years, I've probably driven a few lemons that might qualify for that display, but maybe not exactly what you're looking for there. But it sounds like it's just great fun. And this lecture series that you've got coming up as well just sounds very interesting with the Automotive History Live forums, and then you've got some very notable speakers coming in too, don't you?
8: Absolutely. We're thrilled to welcome speakers from across the country, but in particular, we have Tom Cotter, the famed barn find hunter, who's done wonderful feats like driving a Model T from coast to coast, exploring car culture in Cuba. He has his own television show, and so we're very excited to welcome him here to the museum again. He's a good friend of the museum, and we're looking forward to it. He will have two lectures. One will be on Friday, and then on Saturday, he will also have a lecture during the Concours, and he'll sign books as well after. So depending on what your schedule is, you can get down here and see him either day of the week.
1: So the event is coming up again July 10th and 11th. And if somebody wants to attend the Concours d'Elegance, they can get all of the details, including information about purchasing tickets at the Studebaker Museum's website, correct?
8: Yes, you can go to the Studebaker Museum's website or concours@copshawhome.org. We like to always remind people that we love to welcome families here, and children 17 and under are free. And there's also wonderful pre-pricing discounts as well as whole weekend passes that are available on our website.
1: Sounds like it's going to be a wonderful weekend of activities. We'd certainly invite everybody in the area to stop by and enjoy the Concours d'Elegance at the Copshawhome, presented by the Studebaker National Museum. My guest today on Museums on Monday is Pat Slobonik, the Executive Director of the Studebaker National Museum. Pat, I want to wish you the best of the luck with the Concours, and thank you for taking time to be on the program today.
8: Thank you so much for having me, and I look forward to seeing everybody at the museum campus on July 10th and 11th.
1: The Studebaker National Museum is a financial supporter of WVPE.
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9: 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Glenn Hansard plays for you, talks about what he's learned from audiences across America this year. 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
1: It's about 8:50, 10 minutes away from 9 o'clock, and in the weather forecast, there's a lot going on. There is an extreme heat warning in effect starting at 2 o'clock this afternoon. That will continue until 8 o'clock Thursday evening. We're looking for high temperatures on the thermometer in the 90s, mid to upper 90s at times. The heat index, those readings are going to be up around 100 plus, so it's going to be dangerously warm over the next few days. For today specifically, it's going to be mostly sunny and hot. The high is going to be around 92, and the heat index is going to be around 102. Tonight, clear, not a lot of relief from the heat. The low is only going to make it down to 77. Currently 77 degrees in Elkhart, South Bend, and Mishawaka.
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13: From Marketplace in Washington, I'm Kimberly Adams. The Supreme Court is poised to issue decisions on several major cases as it wraps up its current term. Opinions could come as early as today on cases that impact the independence of the Federal Reserve and federal regulatory agencies. Marketplace's Nova Sappho has the details.
14: Among the two most consequential cases in this term's docket are Trump v. Cook and Trump v. Slaughter. As the name suggests, they have to do with the president's assertions of executive authority. Trump tried to fire Federal Reserve Governor Lisa Cook. It's the first time ever a president has tried to do so. Lower courts halted the move. During oral arguments in January, justices appeared inclined to also block Cook's firing, expressing concerns about due process and the need to insulate the Fed from politics. In Trump v. Slaughter, justices appeared more likely to side with the executive branch, ready to overturn a 90-year-old legal precedent that protects heads of regulatory agencies, ones that require technical knowledge and scientific expertise from political interference. That case centers on Trump's firing of Federal Trade Commission member Rebecca Slaughter. According to the law, an FTC commissioner can only be fired for cause. Trump fired her over policy differences. I'm Nova Sappho for Marketplace.
13: More Americans are using GLP-1 drugs like Ozempic and Wegovy for weight loss, and that's affecting their grocery shopping habits. A new survey from the consumer marketing company Big Chalk Analytics finds that GLP-1 use could shave up to 2.7% off grocery store sales this year. But as Marketplace's Henry Epp reports, food companies are finding ways to adapt.
15: For years, the size of packaged foods went mostly in one direction. Bigger, says Rick Miller at Big Chalk.
16: 6 packs of Coke turned into 12 packs of Coke turned into 48 packs of Coke.
15: But in recent years, partly due to shrinkflation, package sizes have gotten smaller. And as more Americans use GLP-1s, which reduce food cravings, there's more demand for that 12-pack again. Companies make up for selling less of their product by charging a higher unit price, Miller says.
16: So you're paying a little bit more per ounce for a smaller portion than you would for a larger portion. But the consumer demand is definitely shifting towards these smaller pack sizes.
15: Packaged food companies are also responding to the growth of GLP-1s with marketing to make their products appear more healthy. Craig Rowley is with the consulting firm Korn Ferry.
17: That's rethinking your brand. That's rethinking the product that you are selling. And then how do you repackage it to say this is a new and improved healthy cookie bag?
15: Some companies are also changing ingredients, adding more protein, cutting back carbohydrates. Still, Big Chalk says cutbacks from GLP-1 users could cost the packaged food industry up to $21 billion this year. I'm Henry Epp for Marketplace.
13: Starting later this week, on July 1st, eligible Medicare patients will be able to use the federal program to cover GLP-1s with a $50 monthly copay. It's part of a pilot program that will run until the end of 2027. Let's do the numbers. The FTSE in London is down 0.1%. Dow, S&P, and NASDAQ futures are up in the 0.4% to 1% range, with the Dow future up 200 points. The 10-year Treasury yield is up at 4.38%.
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13: Wedding season is in full swing. Cause for celebration, but also for spending. And not just for the couple getting married. The average cost of attending a wedding is about $600, according to wedding website The Knot. And for people in the wedding party, those costs can climb even higher, with bachelor and bachelorette trips, showers, dresses, gifts. Marketplace's Rima Kreis reports on the rising cost of saying yes.
18: Annie Joy Williams has been a bridesmaid 7 times. At this point, it's not just an honor. It's a budget category. She estimates the role has cost her about $20,000 over the years.
19: I was going into debt. I was straight up putting it on the credit card because I, at the time, didn't know how to communicate. Like, hey guys, I simply can't keep up. I can't afford this.
18: Williams is an assistant editor at The Atlantic, where she's reported on what she calls bridesmaid inflation. She talked with one woman who's been a bridesmaid 13 times.
19: When it came to be her turn to get married, she had to elope because she was in so much debt from all of the bachelorettes she'd attended. And she admitted to me, she was like, yeah, I'm only close with 4 of those girls now.
18: The debt outlived the friendship. A report from Zillow last year found that nearly half of Gen Zers and millennials have made some kind of housing sacrifice to afford friends' wedding events. Things like renting a smaller space or living with roommates. Williams is familiar with that trade-off.
19: I factored in this like $2,500 a year line item in my budget, and that's $2,500 I don't have for housing. So yeah, I do have three roommates and we share bathrooms and all that.
18: Josh Laura is a cultural commentator and author of the Substack Tell the Bees. He says being part of the wedding party can get expensive fast because it often comes with a whole orbit of events. You've got destination bachelor and bachelorette parties, bridal showers, group dinners, matching outfits.
20: You're going out for multiple meals. You're decorating the house. You're buying food. You're buying liquor. You're taking Ubers everywhere. And then 7 days later, you get a Venmo and you're like, what is this? Who did the math?
18: But Laura says the pressure isn't just financial. It's hard to be the person in the group chat saying, actually, I don't know if I can do this.
20: I think that for a lot of people, weddings serve as sort of a last hurrah where it's like, this is probably the last time that we're ever going to hang out in a real way. And I think sending that text of being like, I can't go to your wedding. I can't fly to Dubai. I can't, you know, visit you on the Scottish Moors. It's pretty much hastening the end of that relationship.
18: Williams says it helps to talk about money earlier, before the trip is booked, before the Venmo request lands. And sometimes those conversations can be clarifying.
19: If I'm going to say, like, I can't afford your trip to Palm Beach, and you're going to say, get over it, you need to, like, maybe you were never a close friend of mine. Or maybe this is not the company I should keep.
18: And maybe that's the real math of wedding season. Figuring out what you can afford and which friendships can afford your honesty. I'm Rima Khreis for Marketplace.
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1: 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We're looking for very hot conditions today. In fact, an extreme heat warning starts at 2 o'clock this afternoon. That runs until Thursday evening. Be careful.
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6: Good morning. Iranians say Iran alone will determine how the Strait of Hormuz reopens. It opposed a UN plan and started a new round of attacks. Is the ceasefire still on? It's Morning Edition from NPR News. Nuclear gobstoppers are powering the next generation of reactors. I'm Steve Inskeep.
21: And I'm Leila Faldin. They're part of a federal pilot program that's running at super speed because the Trump administration made it easier to convince regulators. Also, there are new limits on how much graduate students can borrow. Will it make grad school cheaper? And Maroon 5's PJ Morton splits his new double album between R&B and gospel. It's called Saturday Night, Sunday Morning. It's Monday, June 29th. On this day in 1958, a 17-year-old Pelé helped Brazil win its first World Cup. The news is next.
22: Live from NPR News in Washington.

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1: There's not enough heavy equipment to lift tons of rubble to help rescuers search for trapped people. NPR's Ada Peralta is in Venezuela's capital, Caracas, and says there's not enough aid from the government.
2: There's a lot of anger and a lot of resignation. And you see that in that people are walking through half-collapsed buildings trying to take couches out and their couches out, their refrigerators out of these buildings, knowing that it could collapse at any minute, but they feel like they're not going to get any help. So they have to get what they can out of these buildings.
1: NPR's Ada Peralta reporting. In the U.S., the National Weather Service says more than 60 million people are under heat cautions today. From member station WDET, Quinn Kleinfelter reports a massive heat dome will blister much of the central and eastern U.S. this week.
3: Forecasters say high pressure will trap extreme heat under a dome of air, causing temperatures to soar into the mid to upper 90s at least. Add in the humidity and it will feel like it's well above 100. National Weather Service meteorologist Andrew Arnold says it will affect states from Michigan to Maryland.
4: So the center of the heat dome is going to settle right over the Ohio Valley. For the most part, the overall ridge itself is covering a good portion of Central and Eastern America.
3: Arnold says it will be so hot, it will stay hot even during the evening hours. Mm-hmm. For NPR News, I'm Quinn Kleinfelter in Detroit.
1: To celebrate America's 250th birthday, this year's July 4th fireworks show in Washington, D.C. will be supersized. NPR's Bill Chappell reports it'll use about 851,000 fireworks, enough to set a new Guinness World Record.
5: This year's fireworks show on the National Mall will stretch beyond the mall.
6: There are actually 10 firing locations.
5: That's Pyrotechnico CEO Stephen Vital, whose company is putting on the big show. Some fireworks will be launched from barges in the Potomac River. The show will last 40 minutes, more than twice as long as usual, and it will start later, around 10:30 p.m. Eastern. Vital says he's using fireworks from all over.
6: We've sourced product from around the world to make this special and unique, particularly some great products out of Spain and Italy.
5: He says he wants to create memories of a beautiful show that will last a generation. Bill Chappell, NPR News.
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8: This is WVPE News. I'm Kent Fulmer. There is an extreme heat warning in effect for the WVPE listening area. That's going to start at 2 o'clock this afternoon and continue until 8 o'clock Thursday evening. It's going to be very hot through the period, with heat indices expected to be in excess of 100 degrees. Officials say that you should drink plenty of fluids, stay in an air-conditioned room whenever possible, stay out of the sun, and check up on relatives and neighbors. I'll have details on the weather forecast in just a moment. The South Bend Museum of Art is getting a $1 million boost. WVPE's Michael Gallenberger reports it was recently awarded a capacity-building grant from the Lilly Endowment.
9: The museum, located in the Century Center, holds more than 1,100 pieces of art in its collection, and its classes serve more than 1,000 students each year. Executive Director Lisa Schaefer says the funding means a more secure future.
10: We're going to celebrate our 80th anniversary in 2027, so nothing could be more fortunate for the South Bend Museum of Art than receiving this type of shot in the arm, so to speak, to help really build the foundation that's going to help them for the next 80 years.
9: She says the $1 million grants will include investments in the museum's collection, technology, and development efforts, as well as research into the community's needs. Michael Gallenberger, WVPE News.
8: From Michigan, the Trump administration has filed another lawsuit seeking personal information on Michiganders who receive food aid. Michigan Public's Steve Carmody reports.
11: Roughly 1.4 million Michiganders receive benefits through the Supplemental Nutrition Assistance Program. In the lawsuit filed Friday, the Trump administration says it needs SNAP data from the last 5 years to identify fraud and overpayments. Michigan and other states have refused

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6: On the next Fresh Air, Chris Evert and Martina Navratilova. 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
7: I'm Chris Boyd. Up next on Think, the nation-defining traditions set not by George Washington, but by John Adams.
8: A lot of times, constitutional authority has a question mark after it until someone has actually tested it and confirmed.
7: We'll talk with a historian about the underappreciated challenges of being the second leader of a fledgling republic, someone who didn't come to the job with as much public trust or executive experience, who had to decide which of Washington's many firsts should become standard practice for future leaders, including asserting control over the military and foreign policy, and a peaceful exit from the White House after his re-election bid failed. Our conversation starts after a short break.
9: Live from NPR News in Washington, I'm Corva Coleman. The U.S. Supreme Court has issued several key opinions today. One of the most eagerly awaited has been a decision on whether President Trump can remove a governor from the U.S. Federal Reserve. Trump wants to fire Lisa Cook, the first black woman to serve as a Fed governor. The Supreme Court justices said that for now, Trump cannot do this because he didn't give Cook the appropriate opportunity to respond to charges around his attempt to fire her. Trump accused Cook of fraud, an accusation that she denied. However, in a separate but related opinion, the Supreme Court decided the president can fire members of independent government regulating agencies. This case involved Trump's firing of a member of the Federal Trade Commission, Rebecca Slaughter. The decision was 6-3. It broke along ideological lines. This decision could shift more power away from Congress and toward a president. And in another decision, the U.S. Supreme Court upheld a Mississippi law that lets election officials count mail-in ballots that are postmarked by Election Day but arrive up to 5 days later. NPR's Ashley Lopez reports it's a loss for the Republican Party, which brought the case.
10: 18 states...

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1: Plaintiffs and wrote, quote, "The electorate's choice is made when voting is complete, not when ballots are received." Ashley Lopez, NPR News.
2: Syria is condemning Israeli military fire in two areas of the country's south where Israeli troops occupy territory. Israel's military says it killed, quote, several terrorists after its soldiers came under attack. Reporter Itai Stern has more.
3: Israel says its troops came under fire in two incidents over the weekend inside what it calls a security zone, where its forces are holding Syrian territory. The military says soldiers returned fire. In one incident, an Israeli military helicopter struck the area to support the troops, and in another, it killed several armed militants. Syria's state news agency says there were no casualties from the attacks. Syria's foreign ministry, however, condemned Israel's incursions and shelling, saying they violate Syrian sovereignty and territorial integrity. Israel, which took control of areas in southern Syria in late 2024, said its aim is to prevent threats near its border. For NPR News, I'm Itai Stern in Tel Aviv.
2: You're listening to NPR News from Washington. Venezuela's government says well over 1,400 people have been killed by last week's double earthquakes. Tens of thousands of people are still missing. There isn't enough heavy equipment to help lift tons of rubble to free people trapped in building wreckage. A multimillionaire has backed off his claims that China is funding opposition to his data center project in Utah. NPR's Jeff Brumfield has more.
4: Canadian investor Kevin O'Leary is best known as a member of the cast of Shark Tank, but he's also tried to build a massive data center in Utah. After he ran into local resistance, he went on cable news to accuse several organizations and individuals of being paid by the Chinese government. One of them was Gabby Finlayson, a Utah native.
5: I think it's difficult for some of these folks to fathom the idea that real people wouldn't just say, like, thank you, Kevin O'Leary, for ruining our environment. So it has to be China.
4: In a post on X, O'Leary now says he has no evidence that Finlayson or others are funded by China. Fox News has also issued an apology for allowing him to speak about it on their programs. Jeff Brumfield, NPR News.
2: New federal data show that 5 million people have dropped their insurance under healthcare.gov. This comes after premium costs doubled on average this year for ACA enrollees. President Trump has picked a former Oklahoma State Trooper as his nominee to lead ICE. Lance Schroyer is a top advisor to Homeland Security Secretary Mark Wayne Mullen. The agency says Schroyer is already overseeing immigration enforcement. I'm Corva Coleman, NPR News.
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7: 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We're looking for sunny and hot conditions today with a high of 92 and a heat index of 102.
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10: Ask a first grader who the first U.S. president was, and they'll probably get the right answer. George Washington, Revolutionary War hero, our one and only unanimously elected chief executive, the precedent-setting president. But here's the thing. The first in history to do something can set all kinds of great examples, but the only things that develop into essential traditions are the ones that the next person in line for the job chooses to follow. We may not call the name of John Adams to mind as easily as George Washington, but a lot of what we think of as standard practice for U.S. presidents can be traced to his decision. From KERA in Dallas, this is Think. I'm Chris Boyd. It took John Adams, after all, to demonstrate that the office of the president could even be filled by somebody without the brand cachet of a Washington. It was

0: 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These activities strengthen bonding, language, social, and emotional development. 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
1: Esther says millions of people will be affected.
2: High temperatures in the 90s to low 100s combined with humidity could make temperatures feel like 115 degrees. National Weather Service forecaster Brian Putnam says those gathering outdoors should remain cautious at night because there may be little relief from the heat.
3: We're particularly concerned just with the higher amount of outdoor activity. People just want to get out and celebrate, and it's going to be potentially dangerous.
2: Officials are warning people to stay hydrated and remain in air-conditioned areas. Chandelise Duster, NPR News.
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5: This is WVPE News. I'm Mike Morrell. The South Bend Museum of Art is getting a $1 million boost. WVPE's Michael Gallenberger reports it was recently awarded a capacity-building grant from the Lilly Endowment.
6: The museum, located in the Century Center, holds more than 1,100 pieces of art in its collection, and its classes serve more than 1,000 students each year. Executive Director Lisa Schaefer says the funding means a more secure future.
7: We're going to celebrate our 80th anniversary in 2027, so nothing could be more fortunate for the South Bend Museum of Art than receiving this type of shot in the arm, so to speak, to help really build the foundation that's going to help them for the next 80 years.
6: She says a $1 million grant will include investments in the museum's collection, technology, and development efforts, as well as research into the community's needs. Michael Gallenberger, WVPE News.
5: Michigan is one of four states being sued by the Trump administration over the refusal to turn over data on applicants for a key food assistance program. Michigan Public's Steve Carmody reports.
8: Roughly 1.4 million Michiganders receive benefits through the Supplemental Nutrition Assistance Program. In the lawsuit filed Friday, the Trump administration says it needs SNAP data from the last 5 years to identify fraud and overpayments. Michigan and other states have refused to comply with the SNAP data request. In the past, state officials said they were concerned about participant privacy and potential misuse of the data by federal immigration agencies. In a separate case, a federal judge granted a preliminary injunction that blocked the U.S. Department of Agriculture's demand for the data, ruling the department lacked good safeguards to protect the personal information. I'm Steve Carmody.
5: Looking at your weather report, we have an extreme heat warning. That's in effect till 8 p.m. We have dangerously hot conditions with heat index values up to 105. Our high today is 92. The National Weather Service advises drinking plenty of fluids, staying in air-conditioned rooms, staying out of the sun, and checking up on relatives and neighbors. 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
9: From NPR and WBUR, I'm Scott Tong in Washington.
0: I'm Indira Lakshmanan in Boston. This is Here and Now. The Supreme Court today released a major decision that expands presidential power. In a 6-3 vote, the court allowed the Trump administration to fire a member of the Federal Trade Commission, overturning a 90-plus year precedent. But the court put the brakes on the firing of a Federal Reserve Bank governor, at least for now. The court also released an important ruling on mail-in ballots. Here to explain more is Mark Joseph Stern. He covers the courts and the law for Slate, and he also co-hosts the podcast Amicus. Welcome, Mark.
10: Thanks so much for having me back on.
0: So let's start with the president's effort to fire without cause a member of the FTC, Rebecca Slaughter. What did the justices rule today and why?
10: By a 6-3 vote, the justices ruled that the president may generally remove the heads of independent agencies without good cause, just because he disagrees with them or dislikes their political affiliation. So this allows him to fire Slaughter from the FTC. She was a Democrat, but it will also allow Trump to assert significantly greater control over a range of agencies that Congress designed to be independent because its leaders are no longer protected from termination by the White House.
0: All right. But then we saw what seemed like a very different ruling in this 5-4 vote. The justices halted, at least for now, President Trump's efforts to fire Lisa Cook, the first black woman on the Federal Reserve's Board of Governors. Why?

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1: They're at pre-war levels, but have been climbing as traders watch to see if the latest pause in fighting between the U.S. and Iran holds. U.S. Central Command had said fighter jets attacked 10 Iranian military targets in retaliation for a strike on a commercial vessel in the Strait of Hormuz. OpenAI is restricting the release of its new artificial intelligence model as the Trump administration works to screen AI products for cybersecurity threats. Rival Anthropic has also said the administration approved a limited release of its cybersecurity model. Hollywood is in the middle of a hot streak. NPR's Bob Mondello has details.
2: This summer always looked promising, with Toy Story 5 and Devil Wears Prada 2 on the menu.
3: Oh, that's not what you're wearing to the dinner. That's all.
2: But no one expected low-budget horror flicks, Obsession and Backrooms, and the Michael Jackson biopic Michael to contribute another $600 million.
4: I believe music could change the world.
2: This year is currently running about even with 2019, when Avengers Endgame was supercharging ticket sales. Still to come this summer, Spider-Man Brand New Day, Christopher Nolan's The Odyssey, and Minions and Monsters, which has some observers predicting North American box office will top $10 billion this year. One caveat, in dollar terms, that's a return to pre-pandemic levels, but ticket prices have risen, so it's still fewer people. Bob Mondello, NPR News.
1: U.S. stocks trading higher this hour. I'm Lakshmi Singh, NPR News.
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8: And I'm Scott Tong in Washington. This is Here and Now. President Trump is calling it a big win, all caps. Those are the words he posted on social media when the Supreme Court ruled he can fire a member of the Federal Trade Commission, overturning a nine-decade precedent. However, the High Court put the brakes on another firing of a Federal Reserve Board member, at least for now. And let's talk about that with Alan Blinder. He was vice chair of the Fed in the mid-90s, appointed by President Clinton, served under Chairman Alan Greenspan. He's now an economics professor at Princeton. Alan Blinder, welcome back.
9: Thank you. Good to be here.
8: So just to kind of fill out this case here, this ruling last summer, President Trump tried to fire Fed Governor Lisa Cook over allegations of mortgage fraud, which she denies. She challenged one in a lower court, and today the Supreme Court refused the administration's effort to stay that ruling. So for now, the firing is halted as the full case goes before the lower court. Alan Blinder, for the Fed and its independence, what do you take away from this ruling?
9: Well, this, well, as you just pointed out, it's not final. But let's assume this is where the final ends up. This is crucial for the Fed's independence. If we started living in a society where the president of the United States, never mind his name, any president of the United States, could just fire at will anybody on the Federal Reserve that disagreed with him, that's the end of independent monetary policy. That's the end of independent bank regulation and supervision and a variety of other things that have served us well. And importantly, that history shows when you take that independence away from the central bank of a country, you're living on thin ice. It may not crack, but it may crack under poor leadership by the political authorities instead of the technocrats that run the central bank.
8: Mm-hmm. So, you know, for some key officials at the Federal Reserve today who make economic calls on interest rates, that do anger politics.

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1: Jasmine Garz explains any team that loses goes home.
2: From here on out, there is no such thing as a game ending in a draw. If after a 90-minute game the teams are even, they play an extra 30 minutes. If they're still tied after that, the game goes to penalties. And if after all that they are still drawn, it becomes sudden death. If Team A misses a penalty and Team B makes the next one, Team B gets to stay. Here is Team USA striker Folarin Balogun talking about what this moment means.
3: It's crunch time, you know, it's knockout football, and you know, you lose, you go home. So, you know, this is the stage where, in my opinion, you know, the big players step forward.
2: 31 teams are still left, including the USA, who plays Bosnia-Herzegovina on Wednesday. Jasmine Garz, NPR News, Houston.
1: 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I'm Lakshmi Singh, NPR News.
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7: This is Fresh Air. I'm Terry Gross. My guests, Chris Evert and Martina Navratilova, were the greatest female tennis players of their generation. They were friends, and they were each other's greatest rivals in the 70s and 80s. When Evert retired in 1989, they'd each won 18 Grand Slam victories, and they'd each been the top-ranked female player in the world 7 times. Navratilova retired in 2006. Now they're the subject of a new Netflix documentary called Chris and Martina, The Final Set. It tells the story of how they interacted as friends and as opponents, and how their friendship went cold for an extended period when their rivalry became more fierce. When they were each retired, their friendship deepened as they both faced cancer and were able to support each other. Evert was diagnosed with ovarian cancer in 2021. Navratilova was diagnosed with throat and breast cancer in 2022, the same year that Evert had a recurrence. When I spoke with them a couple of weeks ago, they were both in remission. But late last week, Evert disclosed she'd just been diagnosed with a recurrence of ovarian cancer. Here's how the interview went a couple of weeks ago. Chris Evert, Martina Navratilova, what a pleasure to have you on Fresh Air. And really, like, the documentary is so good, both in terms of your friendship, your rivalry, but also the excerpts of matches between the two of you that are just spectacular to watch. So congratulations on that.
8: Thank you.
9: Thank you.
7: I mean, what are the odds you'd have cancer at the same time and be a short drive from each other in Florida? It's really amazing.
8: Yeah, this is Chris. Freaky. I can't get away from her. You know, everything happens with us. We had a 15-year career, and then we got cancer, you know, at the same time. And it really is freaky. But, you know, I always say if I want someone to be in the trenches with me, it's Martina, because she has been so supportive and so understanding and such a calming, you know, voice to talk to.
9: Yeah, we have such a level of trust that we know whatever we say to each other, it stays there. We know we really give each other the best advice we know how to. And there is no ulterior motive or no playing games. That's how we like it, because I think we both have had so many people say, oh, you're great, this and that. They don't give you the real story, but we've always been honest with each other on that front.
7: So you both have or had athletes' bodies.

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1: Marshall County up 14.5%, and assessed values in LaPorte County rose over 16.5%. Indiana uses a market-based assessment system. This week, Governor Mike Braun told reporters that, quote, "the whole assessment system is something that needs to be looked at." Last month, he said he'd like to figure out if the process was, quote, opaque. Meanwhile, state leaders are entertaining calls to eradicate property taxes entirely, but Braun says that money needs to be replaced with something else. This is WVPE News.
2: It's All Things Considered from NPR News. I'm Scott Detrow. The conservative Supreme Court took sides against the Republican Party in a ruling today. The case was about mail-in voting. The court upheld a Mississippi law that allows election officials to count mail-in ballots that are postmarked by Election Day but received after Election Day. Here to explain the court's ruling is NPR political correspondent Ashley Lopez. Hey, Ashley.
3: Hey there.
2: Tell us more about the case.
3: Yeah, so this case was centered on a Mississippi law that allows election administrators to count postmarked ballots that arrive up to 5 days after Election Day. The Republican National Committee and the Trump campaign filed a challenge to that law before the 2024 election, arguing that these sorts of grace periods for voters amount to an unlawful extension of elections. They argued that Congress sets an election day and counting votes after that jeopardizes the integrity of American elections.
2: And it seems like the court's majority did not buy that argument.
3: They did not. In a 5-4 ruling where two conservative justices, Amy Coney Barrett and John Roberts, sided with the liberal wing of the court, they said that Mississippi's law isn't violating federal statute. Justice Barrett authored this opinion. She wrote that states have the right to maintain some latitude in how they run their elections, which includes how they run their mail-in ballot programs. And while this might be out of step with President Trump and some GOP officials, this is actually historically a pretty conservative principle. The majority also said in clear language that voting is happening when voters fill out a ballot, mm-hmm. not when ballots are making their way through the mail.
2: I mean, the split from the conservatives of the court is pretty interesting, but I'm curious what the reaction has been from conservatives not sitting in the Supreme Court.
3: Yeah, well, I mean, President Trump was obviously upset, right? He renewed his call to severely restrict mail-in ballots nationwide, even though he often votes by mail himself. He also urged Congress to pass an elections overhaul bill that so far has gone nowhere in the Senate and notably doesn't include anything about ballot receipt deadlines. There is Mississippi's Republican governor, too, Tate Reeves. Even though the court upheld his state's own law, he said he disagreed with the ruling and plans to get rid of the state's grace period. He said this is a COVID-era law that doesn't need to stay in place. I think it's worth noting the Republican-led state legislature could have changed the law years ago, mm-hmm. but this case was part of a larger GOP effort to undermine access to mail-in voting that just didn't pan out in this case.
2: Because of the way that President Trump attacks this, mm-hmm. this gets a lot of attention. But how many voters are we really talking about, big picture, who have their mail ballots arrive after Election Day?
3: You know, so right now, 18 states and territories have a grace period for most voters casting ballots by mail. And it's even more voters when you factor in people overseas, including members of the military. A good example of this is Washington State. In 2024, 250,000 mail-in ballots were counted that were received after Election Day. So, I mean, it's a pretty significant number of people who could have been affected.
2: Interesting. Tell me more about how this would affect people beyond voters, right? Like election officials.
3: Yeah, I mean, this would have been a big change for them. This could have been a lot of chaos, right? Especially in states that have universal mail-in ballot programs. I've seen statements from various secretaries of state that say that educating voters about changes to deadlines would have been like this huge undertaking ahead of the midterms. And look, there's data that suggests that voters in general adapt to tighter deadlines over time. But changing the rules so close to an election could create a lot of upheaval in some states. So voting rights advocates say they're relieved the court did not side with Republicans on this.
2: NPR's Ashley Lopez, thank you so much.
3: Yeah, thank you.
2: Frustration is growing in Venezuela following last week's deadly earthquakes. They've killed more than 1,700 people, according to local authorities. Those on the ground say the response from the country's U.S.-backed government has been slow and poorly coordinated, leaving many in the disaster zone to fend for themselves. John Otis reports.
4: A backhoe is digging through the ruins of a 12-story building that collapsed here in the coastal town of Los Corales. But the government backhoe operator never showed up, so local residents had to pay for one. Such delays

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4: The road trip feels almost as American as apple pie.
5: 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From the first pilgrims who arrive on the Mayflower and then start spreading out west, we've never stopped traveling.
4: But the history of traveling the country is both richer and more complicated than it may seem. I'm Amory Sievertson. Get in. We're going on a road trip. 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
0: The Supreme Court has given President Trump broad power over previously independent agencies, including the power to fire regulators he disagrees with. At the same time, it's protected the Federal Reserve in a separate, narrow ruling issue today. For Monday, June 29th, it's All Things Considered. I'm Scott Detrow. Ahead, why many wheelchair users blame private equity for the logistical hoops they face when they need new parts or a repair.
7: It's not like a car where there's many car shops. Something's wrong with your car. You know, you can take it anywhere and get it fixed.
0: And as a heat wave descends on the eastern U.S., we will look at why last week's heat wave in Europe was so deadly.
8: We know that early season heat waves kill more people. People are less adapted to the heat.
0: Plus, 250 years ago today, Thomas Jefferson had just finished writing the draft of the Declaration of Independence. We'll hear about the unique desk he wrote it on, First News.
9: Live from NPR News in Washington, I'm Ryland Barton. The Supreme Court rejected President Trump's attacks on state laws regarding mail-in ballots. The decision leaves in place laws in more than half of states in the District of Columbia that permit mailed ballots to be counted after the election, as long as they're postmarked by Election Day. Trump says mail-in voting breeds fraud, despite strong evidence to the contrary. And President Trump boasted of a new Supreme Court ruling today that gives him greater executive power over independent agencies. NPR's Franco Ordonez reports the High Court ruled Trump can fire certain independent regulators.
10: The ruling overturns an almost 100-year-old previous court ruling that provided greater protections for certain agencies to maintain their independence. In a social media post, Trump wrote that it was an honor to be the, quote, sitting president who won this historic and unprecedented ruling. The case centered on Trump's right to fire a member of the Federal Trade Commission, but the ruling has much deeper implications and could serve as precedent for more than two dozen independent agencies across the federal government, including the National Labor Relations Board and the Consumer Product Safety Commission. But the court also ruled that Trump cannot immediately fire Federal Reserve Governor Lisa Cook. Franco Ordonez, NPR News, The White House.
9: The Justice Department is changing the name of a division that focuses on environmental litigation and enforcement. NPR's Jacqueline Diaz has more.
11: The new name for the DOJ's Environmental and Natural Resources Division emphasizes the agency's work on energy security. That's according to DOJ leadership, who announced the change in a Wall Street Journal op-ed. The division will now be called the Energy and Natural Resources Division. The DOJ says it's being done to highlight tech advances in the production and use of domestic energy. But the agency also says the name change does not affect the division's work to defend the environment. Jacqueline Diaz, NPR News.
9: The Interior Department has released the names of three firefighters who were killed by a fast-moving wildfire in western Colorado on Saturday. NPR's Nate Rott reports.
12: The U.S. Wildland Fire Service says the three firefighters were assigned to a helicopter crew and working to contain a fire on the Colorado-Utah border when they were overtaken by flames. They were identified as Emily Barker, a 38-year-old from Michigan, Nick Hutcherson, a 27-year-old from Arizona, and Sydney Watson, a 27-year-old from Alabama. Two other firefighters were injured and are getting medical care. A dry winter has left many parts of the western U.S. parched. That dry vegetation, combined with strong winds and high temperatures, fueled explosive fire growth on a number of wildfires over the weekend. The Interior Department says an investigation into the burn-over incident is ongoing. Nate Rott, NPR News.
9: U.S. stocks rose today and recovered some of their losses from last week. The Nasdaq rose more than 2%. This is NPR.
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2: This is WVPE News. I'm Shelley Harmon Baker. A heat wave is sweeping across the Midwest this week, bringing temperatures up to the mid-90s and increasing the humidity as the system comes from the south. WBOI's Ella Abbott reports on what's causing the change and the risk it poses.
14: The incoming heat wave will offer little respite, even in the evening, due to the high heat index, or what the temperature feels like to the human body, by combining humidity with the air temperature. It could also impact 4th of July plans. Mark Steinwettel is a meteorologist at the National Weather Service in northern Indiana. He says the humidity brought in by the Gulf air moving through will keep thunderstorms from developing, at least through Thursday.
15: With all that heat and humidity and unstable air mass in place, that's what will come together, at least give us some chances for a few rounds of showers and thunderstorms during that Friday into the weekend.
14: All of northeast Indiana remains under an extreme heat warning until Thursday night. I'm Ella Abbott.
2: Saturday is July 4th, and Independence Day celebrations could be even bigger this year as the nation marks its 250th birthday. WVPE's Jeff Parrott reports that means fireworks and likely some injuries.
16: Hoosiers love their fireworks, and that's one reason Indiana ranks as the second riskiest state in the nation this year for backyard fireworks accidents, just behind Ohio. That's according to a study released Monday by the Action Network, a sports betting media platform. The study blended trade shipment data, consumer search behavior, and state-level legal restrictions to rank the states. Shane Boyle manages the Pop Pop fireworks stand at McKinley and Ashroads in Osceola, across the street from a larger competitor, Big Mike's Cheapest Fireworks.
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1: After top of the hour, NPR and local news. The Supreme Court has upheld a Mississippi law concerning mail-in voting.
2: About 30 states in all will be affected, and it's good news for male voters. This means that if they send their ballot in by Election Day, it will be counted.
1: Today's 5-4 ruling is a defeat for President Trump and the Republican Party. Details on the way. Plus, for the Gambler 500, people gather on Forest Service roads in Oregon for a colossal trash pickup on national forest land conducted in festive and junky old cars. That sounds like a good time and a good cause. 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
0: It's All Things Considered from NPR News. I'm Scott Detrow. Our series, America in Pursuit, explores culture, history, and objects in American life. 250 years ago, the founders of the U.S. signed the Declaration of Independence. Today, NPR's Claire Lombardo tells us how Thomas Jefferson drafted it.
10: Thomas Jefferson wasn't just designing a new nation 250 years ago. He was also designing himself a portable desk.
11: Which almost looks like a laptop to us because it has a hinged case on a box, beautiful sliding out drawers for your pens and your ink and your blotters.
10: Anthea Hartig, director of the Smithsonian's National Museum of American History.
11: The hinge also has a small rail on the front so you can prop up a book and read it, or you can open it.
10: To create a perfect writing surface, Jefferson had it made out of mahogany in Philadelphia.
11: So we think this is probably made very late 1775 or early 1776.
10: And in the steamy summer months of 1776, he used this desk to draft the Declaration of Independence.
11: And of course, it went through many drafts, and each word was debated. What kind of are these sacred rights? Are these inalienable rights? They land, of course, on that beautiful kind of two paragraphs of some of the most soaring prose in U.S. history, and then a long series of grievances.
10: Years later, in 1825, his granddaughter is getting married, and he designs a brand new desk, ships it,
11: and it's lost at sea.
10: So he ships the couple his desk, the one he'd designed himself and had been using for the past 50 years. And he leaves two notes.
11: He wrote, quote, "Politics as well as religion has its superstitions. These, gaining strength with time, may one day give imaginary value to this relic for its great association with the birth of the great charter of our independence."
10: That was under the writing board. And there was another for his granddaughter's new husband.
11: "Mr. Coolidge must do me the favor of accepting this gift. Its imaginary value will increase with years.
10: And if he lives to my age or another half century," Jefferson wrote, "he may see it carried in the procession of our nation's birthday, as the relics of the saints are in those of the church." Jefferson wasn't far off. The desk is on display this summer in a special exhibit called American Aspirations at the Smithsonian Castle in Washington, D.C. Claire Lombardo, NPR News.
0: The tennis world has never been quite the same since Serena Williams walked away back in 2022. Well, at age 44, she is returning this week to play Wimbledon, both singles and doubles, alongside her big sister, Venus Williams. Since the GOAT is back, so is the buzz. So we had to have sports writer and author Howard Bryant on the show to talk Williams's. Welcome back.
12: Thank you for having me.
0: There's a lot of things I love about this comeback, but I love the fact that, like, I can specifically remember reading about Venus and Serena in Sports Illustrated for Kids when I was a kid. And all these years later, they are making a comeback, and they have, of course, in the meantime, established themselves as two of the greatest tennis players of all time. How are you thinking about this return to the courts?
12: Well, I think it depends. I mean, I think when you look at it from a sister's standpoint, Venus really never left. I mean, she's been playing on the tour for, you know, since she was, what, 14 years old? Mm-hmm. There's the difference between the watchers and the doers. We're the watchers. We believe in the narratives. We create the poetry. We do all of these things. And they're the doers. They're the athlete. And when you're the athlete, you have to play until the tank is empty, because as the great Satchel Paige once said, you only come around this way once. And when you're Venus, you're here and you've been playing, but you're not Venus Williams anymore. So the poetry's not there. And so a lot of people are like, why are you still doing this? And she still wants to play, and she's a legend. And then when you think about Serena, it's a bit of a different story. Serena Williams was clearly chasing that 24th and 25th major. She got to 23. She beat Venus at the 2017 Australian Open, and nobody knew at the time, but she was pregnant when she won. And then when she came back, there was the narrative of wanting to win a major as a mother, and that this was an inspirational thing for her. And she got back. She got to four finals, and she didn't win a set. She lost all four. And when she left, she never quite said she was retiring. And I was at that match. I was at her match against Alia Tomljanovic at the 2022 U.S. Open. And she said she was evolving and not retiring. And there's always been something when it comes to Serena that feels unfinished. She's come out and said that she has no pressure, that she's done more than anyone could ever dream of, that she's done more than she ever dreamed of, and that there's no pressure, and that she wants to see her two daughters see her play tennis.
0: Do you believe that?
12: But I don't believe that. I don't believe that at all. I have a very hard time believing that Serena Williams is going to come out here to get crushed.
0: Yeah.
12: Maybe there's more enjoyment in it now, but I don't think she's just back for funsies. I think she's looking and she's recognizing that even though she'll be 45 in September, that she may be looking at that field and thinking, I can beat them.
0: I want to try something out here and kind of watch a couple examples of their play over the years with you. Let's both pull up a clip from 2016 Wimbledon and take a look at that and tell me what, if anything, is different to you in terms of the style, in terms of how they play, in terms of how the match is going.
12: It's still Venus on the back line and Serena playing up. You know, quicker points, obviously, when you're on grass. It's it's first strike tennis. And, of course, you know, that Serena serve is something that they should just put in the Louvre. You know, the pressure they put on the opposition and the forcing the opposition to also hit with them. Once again, I mean, one of the things that they always say in tennis is the match on your racket? Meaning, is it in your control or are you being controlled? And the thing about watching them is that so many times the match is on their racket because of the power that they bring to it and the coordination as well and the hands and the whole thing. I mean, we talk about the power all the time, but the beauty of Serena especially is the fact that she is such a complete tennis player, offensive, defensively, at the net, the volleys, the overheads, all of it. She's just so technically sound. And the beauty of the two of them together is the number of times we watch them compete against each other. They really have fun playing together. It is such a joy to watch them compete, and recognizing as well that they're a family. And that is it's the most unique relationship, I think, in the history of American sports.
0: Given all of that, what are you hoping for and what do you think is likely as they set out on Wimbledon together over the coming weeks?
12: I think the expectations are very, very low. I think it's joy. I think you have to go into it with joy. The one thing that you're absolutely hoping is that you want them to stay healthy. And usually what happens in these tournaments, especially because Serena is deciding to go all in, she's jumping into the deep end of the pool, you just want them to be able to stay on the court. And then the rest of it, who knows? This is why we watch the games. We haven't seen Serena play in a singles match since September of 2022. But the one thing that I think everyone is hoping, that there's some magic here that we'll never forget.
0: Howard Bryant, thanks so much for talking.
12: Thank you.
0: You can hear Howard talking sports on NPR's Weekend Edition Saturday, and his most recent book is Kings and Pawns. Jackie Robinson and Paul Robeson in America. 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
1: Comedian Tom Green has always loved talk shows, from his early days in Ottawa doing his own show to taking turns behind David Letterman's desk. But for his new interview show, he's not sitting in a studio in L.A. He's interviewing big-name celebrities at his farm in rural Ontario. Tom Green will tell you all about it on Q from the CBC tonight at 7 on 88.1 WVPE and WVPE HD1, Elkhart, South Bend.
3: 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More on the library's website.
1: 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With the house lights down, a man in a chair appears on stage and puts on his favorite recording, a fictitious 1928 musical that comes to life, creating an evening of madcap delight, July 10th through 26th. Curtain times and tickets at sbct.org.
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14: The road trip feels almost as American as apple pie.
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14: 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I'm Amory Sievertson. 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We're going on a road trip. 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
17: Live from NPR News in Washington, I'm Ryland Barton. The official death toll in Venezuela is now more than 1,700 after two powerful earthquakes 5 days ago. NPR's Ader Peralta reports on rescue operations in Caracas.
18: Overnight, rescue crews did manage to extract one person with life, but they are now digging through rubble for a fifth day, and the chances of finding people alive is diminishing. Jorge Rodriguez, the president of the National Assembly, said more than 5,000 people were injured and that 855 buildings had been damaged. 189 of them were completely collapsed. The government says they've opened shelters, but on the streets of Caracas, the displaced are sleeping on sidewalks and in parks. Ader Peralta, NPR News. Caracas.
17: The Supreme Court says Lisa Cook can keep her job as a member of the Federal Reserve's governing board, at least for now. NPR's Scott Horsley reports the decision is a setback for President Trump.
19: In a 5-4 ruling, the high court said the president failed to give Lisa Cook due process when he tried to fire her from the Fed board. The attempted dismissal was part of a broader campaign by the president to bend the central bank to his will in hopes of forcing lower interest rates. While the decision was made on narrow procedural grounds, Chief Justice Roberts wrote, the Fed was deliberately designed to be insulated from political pressure to help prevent the kind of economic panics that were common before the central bank was established. That carve-out for the Fed is in contrast to the Supreme Court's general direction of giving the White House greater control over agencies that were once considered independent. The High Court ruled 6-3 today the president can fire a member of the Federal Trade Commission, reversing a precedent that had stood for nearly a century. Scott Horsley, NPR News, Washington.
17: Comcast is planning to split itself into two separate publicly traded companies by spinning off NBC Universal and Sky. The company says its board and management team think each company will be better positioned to pursue its own priorities and grow as independent entities. NBC Universal includes a theme parks division, Universal Film and TV Studios, NBC, Telemundo, Peacock, and Bravo. Its portfolio will now include European media business Sky. The FAA is investigating a possible collision between a passenger jet and a drone. NPR's Joel Rose says a JetBlue flight reported the collision this morning.
20: JetBlue flight 948 was preparing to land at John F. Kennedy International Airport in New York when the pilot told air traffic control about the incident. In this archived audio recording from the website liveatc.net.
21: We collided with a drone back there in the turn. Just wanted to pass that to you.
22: You said you collided?
21: Yep, it hit us right above the cockpit.
20: The JetBlue pilot said the collision occurred around 7:15 a.m. as the flight from Las Vegas was on its final approach to JFK, about 3,000 feet above the ground. The plane landed safely. The FAA says there was no damage to the aircraft, but an investigation is underway. Joel Rose, NPR News.
17: A heat wave is gripping the Midwest and is shifting eastward. 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
1: 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I'm Shelley Harmon Baker. If you're looking for a place to cool off during this week's dangerous heat, there are several options across Michiana. WVPE's Mike Morrell has more.
24: With heat index values expected to climb above 100 degrees this week, finding a cool place to spend a few hours could make a big difference. In St. Joseph County, South Bend's community centers and every branch of the St. Joseph County Public Library are open as cooling centers. In Elkhart County, people can cool off at Guidance Ministries, Faith Mission, or the Goshen Public Library. If you live in Berrien or Cass counties in Michigan, the easiest way to find the nearest cooling center is by dialing 211 or texting your zip code to 898-211. And no matter where you are, it's always a good idea to drink plenty of water, stay out of the sun during the hottest part of the day when possible, and never leave children or pets inside a parked vehicle. I'm Mike Morrell for WVPE News.
1: Gross assessed values for commercial, industrial, and residential properties in Indiana collectively rose nearly 10% across the state this year. That's according to a new report. That's less than the 19% jump recorded the year before. But as the Indiana Capital Chronicle reports, property owners across the state are complaining about what they see as a large jump in assessed value, even after the legislature in 2025 passed a bill to save homeowners a collective $1.2 billion in property taxes over the next 3 years. State data shows assessments in St. Joseph County went up 13.5%. Elkhart County just over 5%, Marshall County up 14.5%, and assessed values in LaPorte County rose over 16.5%. Indiana uses a market-based assessment system. This week, Governor Mike Braun told reporters that, quote, "the whole assessment system is something that needs to be looked at." Last month, he said he'd like to figure out if the process was, quote, opaque. Meanwhile, state leaders are entertaining calls to eradicate property taxes entirely, but Braun says that money needs to be replaced with something else. This is WVPE News.
0: It's All Things Considered from NPR News. I'm Scott Detrow. The conservative Supreme Court took sides against the Republican Party in a ruling today. The case was about mail-in voting. The court upheld a Mississippi law that allows election officials to count mail-in ballots

0: Short though it may be, this is a busy week economy-wise. Those two Supreme Court rulings Leah Littman and I were talking about, the June jobs report on Thursday, I mentioned that, and then tomorrow, the Case-Shiller Home Price Index. Part of the challenge with home prices now, specifically with them staying high, is that home owners are staying in their homes longer. 12 years on average nationwide, that's data from Redfin. The longest tenure is here in Los Angeles, where the typical homeowner hangs onto a house for 20 years. The longer you stay in one place, of course, the more stuff you are going to accumulate. And when it is finally time to move or to sell, all of that stuff can be a business opportunity. Here's today's installment of our series, Adventures in Housing.
1: 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We have our main room in here. One of the exciting things about this sale is there are some really beautiful rugs. We've got ceramics in every color. We've got some art books, fun little hanging birds and bird cages, a whimsical cat pillow. I mean, we like everything from, you know, the kitschy fun to serious things. We sell things from $4 for cook's tools, like whisks and spatulas and things like that, to I think the most expensive thing I've ever sold in a sale was $65,000 for a rare Porsche. It varies. This one, you know, the range, we're still pricing a lot of things, but, you know, it's a lot of work. I mean, we've been pricing all of this pottery, every single piece. So we are going to research the artist. We're going to look at what similar things have sold for, and we're going to price it from there. We offer a full service where you can just hand us the keys and we're going to do everything and deliver it empty at the end. So for us, it means getting things donated and junking some things. That's a higher level of service. There's a second level where we still do phase one and hold the events the exact same, except we just don't deal with what's left. Both options are just a flat fee. So the only reason I know about this, at least on the service side, is in 2015, my mother passed away and I hired a company to help me. And I didn't know what to do. If you look around, you don't know what to do with everything. So I hired a company, handed them the keys, got on a plane back to LA and watched as they handled her things so beautifully. It was an online estate sale. I was blown away and I knew immediately I had found a new career path. I was really lost for a period of time. You know, I talk about real estate, I did it, but I fell out of love with it and was just floundering in a variety of weird attempts to just make ends meet. And then she gets sick. My mom, I take care of her. She dies and I find this business. I find a whole new path, a whole new career. I say it's her final gift to me because I'm just so lucky. I'm really lucky.
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0: This final note on the way out today, it was Friday, but it's kind of evergreen as we all fret over AI taking our jobs. I saw this one on Bloomberg that Ford had to hire back a bunch of engineers it had let go, 300 engineers specifically. The company had thought AI could do their jobs in quality assurance. Turns out, not. Score one, I think, for humanity. Amir Babawi, Kalen Esch, John Gordon Neukar, Steve Mullis, and Stephanie Seek are the Marketplace editing staff. Kelly Silvera is the news director. And I'm Kai Rizdahl. We will see you tomorrow, everybody. This is APM.
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5: Hey, I'm Tom Power. Welcome to Q. When life gets a little hectic, do you ever wish it could be a little bit simpler? You know, you're dealing with meetings and pick up and drop off and the commute, and you go, maybe I'll just give it all up and move out on a farm. I don't think you'd be alone in feeling that way, but not many people actually do it. But then there's Tom Green. Yeah, like that Tom Green, the anarchic, wild, hilarious comedian from Ottawa who once put a severed cow's head in his parents' bed on TV. He left Hollywood behind, and he moved back to a farm in rural Ontario. So Tom will tell you the moment that pushed him over the edge and made him move back home, why he's so attached to the mule he bought, getting fired from The Apprentice by Donald Trump, and how Tom Green kind of invented podcasting. All that and more coming up on Q.